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2: 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For our weather this evening, we've got fair conditions over at the Kodiak Airport. Our temperature is around 68 degrees Fahrenheit. We have wind blowing northeast at around 7 miles per hour. Tonight, it's going to be clear with a low around 46 degrees. We'll have a light and variable wind, which will become west, blowing 10 to 15 miles per hour after midnight. Friday, it's going to be sunny with a high near 65 degrees. We'll have a west wind blowing 5 to 15 miles per hour, which will become southeast in the afternoon. For the southwest part of the region, it's clear tonight with lows in the lower 40s. We have a west wind blowing 15 miles per hour. Friday, it will be sunny with highs in the 50s to upper 60s and a west wind blowing 15 miles per hour. For our marine weather, a synopsis for the North Gulf Coast and Kodiak Island waters and Cook Inlet, a 1,008 millibar low develops 60 nautical miles south of Seward Thursday evening, then will move to 110 nautical miles south of Cordova at 1,004 millibars Saturday morning. A 996 millibar North Pacific low will enter the Gulf 200 nautical miles south of Kodiak City by Saturday afternoon. For our marine weather for Marmot Island to Sitkanak out to 15 nautical miles, we have a west wind blowing 20 knots tonight and 5-foot seas. Friday, we will have a west wind blowing 20 knots and 4-foot seas. Coming up, we've got NPR's national headlines, and then we will have our local evening newscast. Stay tuned.
3: Live from NPR News in Washington, I'm Ryland Barton. A Republican election overhaul that President Trump said should be Congress's top priority has failed in the Senate. Republicans tried to tack the bill onto an immigration funding package, as NPR's Miles Parks reports.
4: The act would have required all new voters to show a document proving their U.S. citizenship, like a passport or a birth certificate, when they registered to vote. It's already illegal for non-citizens to vote, and countless audits and investigations have found that non-citizen voting is not a major problem in American elections. But it's an issue President Trump is fixated on, and he threatened not to sign any other legislation if the SAVE Act didn't pass. Still, it's been clear for months that there was not enough support in the Senate to pass it. Now, experts worry that if Republicans underperform in the midterms, Trump will use the failure as a reason to question the legitimacy of the results. Miles Parks, NPR News, Washington.
3: The House passed a bill tonight providing Ukraine with more than $1 billion in security and reconstruction aid and making another $8 billion in loans available. The vote is a sign of impatience with President Trump's approach to the Russia-Ukraine war. It's the House's second foreign policy break this week with Trump after approving a resolution to halt the U.S. war in Iran. President Trump announced a $700 million investment in coal today, the Mountain West News Bureau's Hannah Merzbach reports.
5: U.S. coal production has declined by more than half in the past two decades. Now, Trump says he'll extend the life of 13 coal plants nationwide, plus open two new ones, restart another, and open a terminal in Oakland, California. That could export coal from western states such as Wyoming, whose Governor Mark Gordon says that'll help access the Asian market.
6: So to be able to open that Oakland port is absolutely essential for the lifeblood of our state and for our coal mines.
5: Supporters say Trump's latest coal investment will help keep electricity prices down, while the Environmental Defense Fund says it'll do the opposite and increase pollution. It comes as the administration blocks further development of wind and solar. For NPR News, I'm Hannah Merzbach in Jackson, Wyoming.
3: New York City officials say they're ready for World Cup soccer crowds later this month. NPR's Brian Mann reports.
7: Governor Kathy Hochul says New York City's bus, subway, and train system will boost service to move up to 100,000 extra people, many going to the New York, New Jersey stadium where World Cup matches will take place. State and local officials are also stepping up anti-terrorism measures.
8: So you'll see more of a police presence, but also know that behind the scenes that our cyber analysts and experts are focused on this with every fiber in their being.
7: Mayor Zoran Bamdani says there may be even bigger crowds if a World Cup soccer game falls on the same day as a possible Knicks-Spurs NBA Finals home game.
9: This is a moment that we've been preparing for, we've been hoping for, and we feel fully prepared for.
7: The first World Cup match in the New York, New Jersey area is June 13th. Brian Mann, NPR News.
3: This is NPR.
2: From KMXT News, this is Katherine Irving. It's around 5:04 p.m. and I'm here with your local evening news. The National Science Foundation plans to yank a long-standing ocean observation station from the seafloor far off the coast of Alaska next year. It's one in an entire ocean monitoring system slated to be dismantled. The news comes as part of the Trump administration's rollback on federal science programs that help researchers study the changing climate. KTOO's Alex Solomon reports.
10: Ocean Station Papa is located more than 2.5 miles beneath the water's surface in the Gulf of Alaska. Removing this monitoring station could make it harder to study ocean warming events like a combined marine heat wave and El Nino that could ramp up in the Pacific this summer. That's according to Russ Hopcroft, chair of the Oceanography Department at the University of Alaska Fairbanks.
11: It's an unfortunate time to have something being pulled out of the water with all these predictions we're hearing about this super El Nino coming. And this is, you know, one of the important sentinel sensors in that system.
10: He says it's a unique station. It began during the Cold War and has one of the longest running data sets in the North Pacific. It's anchored to the ocean's bottom in the middle of a rotating current system called the Alaska Gyre. The gyre is a major driver of regional weather, and it influences fisheries and ocean acidification, since it forces deep, nutrient, and carbon-rich offshore waters to the surface in a process called upwelling.
11: The advantage of having a mooring like that out there is you get that all that high-resolution data, not just at the surface, but through the whole water column.
10: Scientists have used data from PAPA to understand the effects of marine heat waves like the Blob from 2014 to 2016 that decimated some fish populations and killed seabirds and marine mammals across the Pacific. Seth Danielson is an oceanography professor at the University of Alaska Fairbanks who studied the heat wave. He says he couldn't have done that without measurements of deep ocean temperatures.
12: We wouldn't have been able to know how much heat actually was in the ocean during the time of the blob.
10: He says the University of Alaska operates other ocean floor stations closer to shore, but none as far out at sea as PAPA is. In addition to tracking ocean temperature, he says PAPA tracks salinity, pressure, water chemistry, nutrient concentrations, and more. Danielson says that's important for fisheries managers who look at long-term ocean conditions when planning catch limits for fisheries in the Gulf of Alaska.
12: Ocean Station PAPA is just one of those key sites that has consistent data that stretches over many decades.
10: Mike England, a spokesperson for the National Science Foundation, said in an email to KTOO that the federal government isn't canceling the Ocean Observatories Initiative. He said scaling back the program is part of the foundation's wider strategy of a, quote, nimbler approach to prioritize support for evolving scientific priorities, end quote. It's unclear how the initiative will operate once the foundation pulls all of its stations out of the ocean over the next couple of years. In Juneau, I'm Alex Solomon.
2: The U.S. Fish and Wildlife Service manages a lot of land in Alaska as well as some fisheries. But that's not all. At Ted Stevens Anchorage International Airport, there's an office devoted to intercepting trafficked wildlife. And as Alaska Public Media's Hannah Floor discovered, it's weird work where surprises could be lurking in any box.
13: Chris Andrews is holding a Ziploc baggie, a sample of contraband.
14: We wouldn't have gotten that shipment if it didn't stink.
13: The box they found last fall was labeled car parts, but car parts don't smell like this.
14: An employee said, "Hey, this box stinks, Chris."
13: Other stinky boxes followed, and then officers found 50,000 shark fins, likely intended for shark fin soup. Andrews and his team are in charge of intercepting trafficked wildlife, enforcing international conservation treaties that protect more than 40,000 species, and national laws like the Marine Mammal Protection Act. They find things every day at airports and docks around Alaska. Sometimes it's shipments of designer bags made from crocodile or python leather, or an ill-advised international souvenir, like the time Andrews stopped a passenger carrying mounted lizards, each as long as a skateboard.
14: He had two of these things in a plastic bag over his shoulder.
15: I'm sorry, this man just walked off of a plane with those in a garbage bag?
14: Yeah. So I walked up to him. I was like, sir, what's in that bag?
13: The man didn't have the right permits for the lizards, so he gave them up. Andrew says maybe a dozen times a year, they find live animals. When that happens, the top priority is to get them back into the wild. But he says that's not easy.
14: About 10 years ago, we had some monitor lizards that were smuggled inside speakers. They put them in socks and like tried to conceal them inside speakers.
15: Do lizards do well inside speakers?
14: Those all lived, and we were able to get them to an appropriate facility.
13: Andrew says there are people all over the world who want pretty much any kind of animal to complete a collection.
14: I mean, we're seeing cockroaches, we're seeing pill bugs, we're seeing ants.
13: Andrew says the work is important for the preservation of ecosystems and endangered and protected animals, but the day-to-day is fun too. You never know what's going to be in the next box. That also makes it terrifying.
14: There's these spiders out of India that are the size of dinner plates that are really aggressive. But every time I hesitate, every time I open a box, I'm like, please don't be the one.
13: Every time they find a live animal, Andrew says, they have to do a lot of research very quickly. How do we keep this thing alive? Is it poisonous? Where does it come from? Like the time they found 400 baby turtles smuggled inside a pair of snow boots. 12 different species in all.
14: I didn't know what they ate. I didn't know if they liked heat. I didn't know if they liked water. I didn't know. And I was in here with a terrarium book just trying to figure out what they were. And
13: it's not what he expected when he took a job with the U.S. Fish and Wildlife Service. He studied forestry in college.
14: It was a wildlife position in Alaska. I thought I'd be dealing with, you know, bears and moose. I've never dealt with a moose.
13: 3 decades later, the job still excites him. But Andrew says his teenagers are bored of his work stories.
14: Sometimes I think, oh, yeah, they'll love this one. And then they're just, you know, okay, yeah, dead. Another, you know, dead monkey or whatever you found.
13: Andrew says his team spends a lot of time trying to figure out what to do with the confiscated goods. Some can be put to use. A few years ago, the department intercepted 10 electric guitars made of protected Brazilian rosewood. Now, they're in the possession of Anchorage School District jazz bands. But Andrew says, a lot of times, it's not that easy.
14: Like, what do you do with 50,000 shark fins?
13: He doesn't know what he'll do. Luckily, he has some time. The shark fins will likely be tied up in legal proceedings for quite a while. In Anchorage, I'm Hannah Flohr.
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17: From Republica in Anchorage, I'm Michael White, and this is the Alaska Economic Report. As long as during summer, that means burning fuel, often a lot. Fuel prices are higher this year because of the pollution, and the work on the water street, even a small increase in make or break the situation. KMXT's Catherine Irving has more.
2: Tuesday, down at the dock, Platt is organizing his boat. Saying it's called the Agnes Sabine, ahead of the upcoming salmon season.
18: For a season, you know, you just hang apart and then just desperately try to put it back together. I'm still on the terrible.
2: This time of year, he's usually getting excited, but this summer, he's feeling a little apprehensive.
18: So we all burn diesel gas. It's probably just a double gas.
2: That is one of many fishermen concerned about the price of it. Dave Kubiak owns and operates the Lee and says he paid around $3.75 per gallon for fuel last summer. Time to fill his tank, he's
19: $6.50 a gallon, an increase of about 80%. He says filling his tank from Empire would cost nearly $10,000.
20: We saw it last year.
19: Salmon is the highest capacity in the state, according to the Alaska Fishing.
21: This is a National Native News. I'm Jill Freitas. In Oregon, a group of Tsleil-Waututh Indians are holding a presentation this Saturday to honor a humpback whale that washed ashore in Lincoln County last fall and died. As KLCC's Brian Bull reports, it's to help the non-natives understand the historical and cultural significance of these mammals.
22: The Tsleil-Waututh sent a team in mid-November to do a traditional salvage of the whale, a common practice for coastal native people for centuries. Lisa Norton is the tribe's chief administrative officer. She and several others will discuss whales through storytelling in a welcoming and open space near the Amanda Trail. Norton hopes the audience leaves with one main takeaway.
23: Gaining an understanding of what it meant to us as a people, as individuals, and for those who were already connected with the whale to understand that connection a little bit deeper, or maybe understand that that connection isn't over and that it will live on in the stories that we do tell.
22: Norton says the Tsleil-Waututh's Cultural and Natural Resources Department will eventually decide what would be done with the whale's bones and other materials. For National Native News, I'm Brian Bull.
15: 13 canoes bringing Alaska Native paddlers from across Southeast Alaska and Canada arrived in Juneau Tuesday afternoon. The canoes landed in two separate groups, one in downtown Juneau and the other at a traditional Auk village site north of town. KTOO's Yvonne Crumry reports.
10: Akquan Elder Sakuni Fran Houston waits on the shore at Auk Recreation Area as traditional canoes, or yak, enter the bay.
24: It's going to be good to see family and friends.
10: Every other June, more than 100 paddlers arrive in Juneau this way to kick off Celebration, a gathering of Alaska Native people celebrating cultural revitalization. Sea Alaska Heritage Institute started the event more than four decades ago. Some travel from as far north as the Yukon.
25: We're looking to celebrate now!
10: That's Ug Asit Sanama Cheyenne Sparvier Kenny introducing her boat to the shore.
25: The journey was great. It was really a healing journey for a lot of us, not just our boat, but from the experiences that we've shared together, yeah, it's a healing journey for all of us.
10: Others, like Shach, Ani, Brandon Ware, are from as far south as Petersburg. This was the community's first time sending a canoe to Celebration.
26: Good excuse for having us. We are so grateful to be here. It's our first journey in over 100 years.
10: In downtown Juneau, three yak make their way to shore as hundreds stand watching. As the yak near, Sean Gukady, Casey Motes, stands up to greet the crowd.
27: I had heard that I would never know my language. I'd never belong to a clan. I'd never have a name. I wouldn't know my songs. And to do this means everything in the whole world.
10: Ashkuge Kayanasach Barba Cardiante Nelson is a council member and secretary at Douglas Indian Association. She was one of the original planners for the first ever celebration in 1982. As she watches the yak arrive downtown, she says that for Alaska Native culture to continue to flourish, the next generation has to be grounded in place.
28: When you take a look around and you see our people of all ages and our youth and the young people that are singing and dancing, that they're connected to place, they're understanding and growing in their responsibility as Tlingit Haidas and Tsimshians.
10: Celebration officially starts Wednesday with a grand entrance parade into Centennial Hall downtown. Over the coming days, there will be numerous events and ceremonies dedicated to honor and uplift Alaska Native culture. With reporting help from Clarice Larson, I'm Yvonne Crumry in Juneau.
15: And I'm Jill Freitas.
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1: This is Asian View from NHK World Japan. I'm Raja Pradhan. Thursday marks 37 years since the Chinese military suppressed the student-led pro-democracy protest in Beijing's Tiananmen Square. The crackdown resulted in a large number of casualties.

0: including former student leader Wu Kai-shi. NHK has learned Japanese Prime Minister Takaichi Sanae may visit India as early as July to meet with her counterpart Narendra Modi. The two are expected to discuss concrete measures for cooperation in a range of fields. The number of babies born to Japanese nationals dropped to a record low in 2025. Japan's health ministry says the number of births fell by about 15,000 from the year before to 671,236. The figure has been declining for 10 consecutive years and is now the lowest since record-keeping began in 1899. Japan's total fertility rate, which represents the number of children a woman is expected to have during her lifetime, also dropped to a record low of 1.14 last year, down 0.01. This is Asian View from NHK World Japan. AI developer Anthropic says 150 new organizations will be given access to its advanced Claude Mythos model. Japan's finance minister says the government and some financial institutions are among them. Anthropic on Tuesday said the groups are based in more than 15 countries. They include critical industries such as electricity, water, healthcare, and communications. Claude Mythos is currently only available to about 50 companies and organizations. Japanese banking giants MUFG, Sumitomo Mitsui, and Mizuho are expected to gain access to Mythos for checking their networks and fixing vulnerabilities. The Office of the U.S. Trade Representative says it plans to impose an additional 12.5% tariff on countries and regions it claims have failed to take action against goods made with forced labor. It announced on Tuesday the duty will be imposed on more than 50 of the United States' 60 major trading partners. The USTR says, according to the results of investigations based on the law, it concluded those partners have failed to impose and effectively enforce a prohibition on the importation of goods produced with forced labor. Japan, China, and South Korea are among those listed. Wednesday marked 35 years since a deadly pyroclastic flow in southwestern Japan left 43 people dead. Media crews, volunteer firefighters, police officers, and taxi drivers were among the dead. The incident has served as a lesson in reviewing preparedness measures for volcanic disasters and the way disasters are reported. Memorial ceremonies were held across Shimabara City. About 50 people, including Mayor Furukawa Ryuzaburo, offered flowers at a housing complex where displaced people were relocated.
1: We need to pass on to future generations how deeply those who battled the volcanic disaster were concerned about the mountain.
0: An assembly was also held at an elementary school in the city to remember the victims and learn from the disaster. Black-tailed gull chicks are hatching on an island in northern Japan. The seabird is known as umineko or sea cat because its cry sounds like a meow. Kabushima Island in Aomori Prefecture is a designated national natural monument. As many as 40,000 gulls return each spring from wintering grounds in the south to breed. The first eggs were laid in mid-April, and the first chicks hatched about a month later. The nesting season is now at its peak. You can listen to our program on the NHK World Japan website. 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I'm Raja Pradhan. We are broadcasting from Tokyo.
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3: From Alaska Public Media in Anchorage, I'm Ava White, and this is the Alaska Economic Report. In the last week, the price of Alaska North Slope crude fell from $110.41 per barrel to $109.17 per barrel. The price of West Texas Intermediate also dropped from $93.89 per barrel to $93.76 per barrel. As life moves onto the water during summer in Alaska, for many, that means burning fuel, often a lot of it. But fuel prices are higher this year because of the war in Iran, and those who work on the water say even a small increase can make or break the already short season.

0: KMXT's Catherine Irving has more.
1: It's a windy Tuesday down at the dock in Kodiak, and Darren Platt is organizing his boat, a 42-foot seiner called the Agnes Sabine, ahead of the upcoming salmon season.
2: For a season, you know, you just tear everything apart and then just desperately try to put it back together. So I'm still in the tear everything apart phase.
1: This time of year, Platt is usually getting excited to hit the water. But this summer, he says he's feeling a little apprehensive.
2: So we all burn diesel. We don't burn gas. And it's probably going to be close to double what it was last year.
1: Platt is one of many fishermen concerned about the price at the pump. Dave Kubiak owns and operates the fishing vessel Laura Lee and says he paid around $3.75 per gallon for fuel last summer. But the last time he filled his tank, he says diesel was $6.70 per gallon, an increase of about 80%. He says filling his tank from empty would have cost nearly $10,000.
3: And we thought last year was expensive.
1: Salmon is the highest value fishery in the state, according to the Alaska Department of Fish and Game. And last year was an unusually good year, with the fishery valued at around $540 million. But this year isn't expected to hit those highs. Kubiak says it makes the high fuel costs harder to stomach.
3: If we're in a season where we're catching a lot of fish, doubling that price of fuel wouldn't hurt us that much. This year, different deal.
1: Fishermen aren't the only ones on the water impacted by high fuel costs. Galen Lyon owns a shore water taxi in Homer. The business recently added a $5 fee for the first time in years, due in part to rising fuel prices. If gas prices continue to climb, Lyon says he'll have to consider increasing his prices again.
4: We have done a fuel surcharge once before. I believe that would have been COVID era, when fuel is not what I would consider to be exorbitantly expensive. There is no fuel surcharge.
1: Lyon's vessel, the Squalus, burns through around 100 gallons of gasoline a day, taking passengers to various destinations, including remote hiking trails and cabins. When gas surpasses $4.70 a gallon, he says that's when he starts to see a dramatic shift in operating costs. Lyon's parents started the business more than two decades ago. The company operates year-round, but earns the bulk of its profit during the summer. Lyon says it was harder to get the business up and running this spring because of the high cost of gas.
4: Even though I'm getting more business, my overhead is so much higher right now than it has been years past. So I'm paying more, but out of pocket, basically.
1: The faster the Squalus goes, the more fuel it burns. So Lyon says he plans to slow down when possible. Platt, the Kodiak fisherman, has a similar strategy.
2: I'm not going to drive around so much. I'm going to choose a spot and just stay there. And then just, try to keep my costs down.
1: He says the high cost of fuel might push fishermen to find other efficiencies. Boats like Platt's Agnes Sabine have old engines and other equipment that eat up diesel. And replacing them would significantly cut down on fuel costs. But unlike cars, each fishing boat is usually custom made, so the necessary modifications aren't easy. Platt says it can cost more than $100,000 to renovate, money he says most fishermen don't have lying around. Another option, don't go out on the water at all. According to state data, the number of purse seining permits actually fished in Kodiak dropped from nearly 400 in the late 1970s to under 150 in 2025. But Platt says there's not much else for people to turn to.
2: We develop skills as fishermen, but not very marketable skills, most of them. At a certain point, you're kind of stuck with it. But most fishermen love what they do, and that's why they do it. Somebody told me a joke earlier, and they said, did you hear about the fisherman who won $5 million in the lottery? You know what he did with it? And the answer is he kept fishing till it was all gone.
1: Platt and Kubiak, his fellow fishermen, both say they're waiting to see what the salmon returns look like and how fuel prices change in the coming months. But Kubiak says their prospects are, quote, not so bright that you have to wear shades. With help from Ava White, I'm Catherine Irving in Kodiak.
0: This is the Alaska Economic Report.
5: Good afternoon. This is the National Weather Service in Anchorage, Alaska, with Thursday's Alaska statewide weather forecast for tonight. A trough will bring some areas of precipitation, very light precipitation, to the central eastern Arctic coast into the eastern north slope. But south of the Brooks Range, it'll be fair and mostly clear. A few isolated showers are possible along the eastern Alaska Range. and up over the 40-mile country, but amounts, if any, occur, will be quite light. A weak front will bring a chance of precipitation to the central Aleutians, and it'll be showery and cloudy across the southeast coast. That condition will continue through Friday for the Panhandle, with cloudy skies and scattered showers or areas of light rain through much of the day. Look for cloudier skies with a few more isolated showers over south-central Alaska, with more numerous shower activity possible for the eastern Copper River Basin and along the eastern Alaska Range. Otherwise, from Kodiak Island across the southwest interior and much of the Yukon River Valley areas into the flats, we'll see mostly sunny conditions once again. And for Saturday, it'll be cloudier and a little cooler across the southeast interior, with chances of afternoon showers and maybe an isolated thunderstorm or two for the Alaska Range area up into the upper Tanana Valley and 40-mile country. Look for some low clouds, fog, and possible drizzle for Prince William Sound. Be mostly cloudy with some isolated showers over the southeast portions of the southeast coast, with a few sun breaks possible in the afternoon. Kodiak Island will be fair with light winds, and for Sunday, Bering Sea will be storm-free with light winds and dry conditions across the entire area, including the Aleutians, Alaska Peninsula, into Bristol Bay. Look for some showers with a weak trough for the Bering Strait into the western Seward Peninsula, and low pressure over the western Brooks Range will produce areas of rain and snow, light rain and snow, for the western Arctic coast into about Anituvik Pass, with a chance of some flurries for the eastern Beaufort Sea coastline. And a trough will extend from the Tanana Valley southwestward into the Kuskokwim Valley, with showers and clouds through that area. Showers will taper off as it pushes south in toward northern Bristol Bay. With Alaska statewide weather, I'm David Percy.
6: Hey, this is Jan from Radiolab. Public radio embraces complexity, right? We love stories that challenge our assumptions, make us see things from multiple angles. And we got a front row view of that on Radiolab when we spoke with a mother who was really struggling with her son's choice of sports.
7: I stand firm on both sides of the debate.
8: Can't do that.
7: I know. That's what makes it ridiculous. 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
6: 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Oh, and that mom, that football-loving mom, she did find a way to thread the needle. Her current solution?
7: He can be a kicker.
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11: Scientists say a plan to pull an ocean observation station off Alaska's coast threatens key climate data. From Alaska Public Media, this is Statewide News on Alaska News Nightly for Thursday, June 4th. Good evening, I'm Casey Grove. Also tonight, Alaska sees its worst donated blood shortage in years.
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11: U.S. Senator Dan Sullivan has been silent for weeks on President Trump's controversial plan to spend public funds on a White House ballroom and his nearly $1.8 billion compensation fund. to help people he deems victims of politicized prosecutions. But today, Sullivan voted against those Trump priorities in amendments that failed on the Senate floor. As Alaska Public Media's Liz Ruskin explains, his votes might have been a surprise, but the outcome was not.
8: Sullivan was among just three Republicans to vote for an amendment by Democratic Minority Leader Chuck Schumer that would have blocked the Justice Department from creating the compensation fund. Then Sullivan and five other Republicans voted to block construction of the White House ballroom using public or private dollars unless Congress grants specific authorization for it. Sullivan also voted for an amendment from Republican Senator Tom Tillis of North Carolina that would have blocked the compensation fund but directed the money to another part of the Justice Department. Senator Sullivan did not respond to an interview request. His office issued a statement saying that after he learned more about the Justice Department anti-weaponization fund, he concluded he did not support it. And the statement says the acting attorney general has already said the fund is dead. Sullivan's Democratic challenger, Mary Peltola, also declined an interview request, but issued a statement accusing Sullivan of taking, quote, politically expedient votes on legislation that won't pass. None of the amendments was expected to pass. They're part of what's known semi-officially as a vote-a-rama. These marathon sessions offer the minority party, Democrats now, the rare opportunity to file a stream of amendments and bring them all to the Senate floor. Vote-a-ramas are generally used to make incumbents take uncomfortable votes that sometimes come back to haunt them in their next election. For Sullivan, that's this year. When members of the majority party vote for amendments in a votorama, it's often when they're in tight races. The other two Republicans who joined Sullivan on the Schumer amendment were Susan Collins of Maine and John Husted of Ohio. They are also up for re-election and, according to the Cook Political Report, the two most endangered Republicans. Cook rates Sullivan's race as leans Republican, though his votes for Democratic amendments and against the president he typically aligns with suggest he may be feeling the heat, too. Reporting from Anchorage, I'm Liz Ruskin.
11: The National Science Foundation plans to yank a long-standing ocean observation station from the seafloor far off the coast of Alaska next year. It's one in an entire ocean monitoring system slated to be dismantled as part of the Trump administration's rollback on federal science programs that help researchers study the changing climate. KTOO's Alex Solomon reports.
9: Ocean Station Papa is located more than 2.5 miles beneath the water's surface in the Gulf of Alaska. Removing this monitoring station could make it harder to study ocean warming events like a combined marine heat wave and El Nino that could ramp up in the Pacific this summer. That's according to Russ Hopcroft, chair of the Oceanography Department at the University of Alaska Fairbanks.
15: It's an unfortunate time to have something being pulled out of the water with all these predictions we're hearing about this super El Nino coming. And this is, you know, one of the important sentinel sensors in that system.
9: He says it's a unique station. It began during the Cold War and has one of the longest running data sets in the North Pacific. It's anchored to the ocean's bottom in the middle of a rotating current system called the Alaska Gyre. The gyre is a major driver of regional weather, and it influences fisheries and ocean acidification, since it forces deep, nutrient, and carbon-rich offshore waters to the surface in a process called upwelling.
15: The advantage of having a mooring like that out there is you get that all that high-resolution data, not just at the surface, but through the whole water column.
9: Scientists have used data from PAPA to understand the effects of marine heat waves like the Blob from 2014 to 2016 that decimated some fish populations and killed seabirds and marine mammals across the Pacific. Seth Danielson is an oceanography professor at the University of Alaska Fairbanks who studied the heat wave. He says he couldn't have done that without measurements of deep ocean temperatures.
16: We wouldn't have been able to know how much heat actually was in the ocean during the time of the blob.
9: He says the University of Alaska operates other ocean floor stations closer to shore, but none as far out at sea as PAPA is. In addition to tracking ocean temperature, he says PAPA tracks salinity, pressure, water chemistry, nutrient concentrations, and more. Danielson says that's important for fisheries managers who look at long-term ocean conditions when planning catch limits for fisheries in the Gulf of Alaska.
16: Ocean Station PAPA is just one of those key sites that has consistent data that stretches over many decades.
9: Mike England, a spokesperson for the National Science Foundation, said in an email to KTOO that the federal government isn't canceling the Ocean Observatories Initiative. He said scaling back the program is part of the foundation's wider strategy of a, quote, nimbler approach to prioritize support for evolving scientific priorities, end quote. It's unclear how the initiative will operate once the foundation pulls all of its stations out of the ocean over the next couple of years. In Juneau, I'm Alex Solomon.
11: Alaska is in the midst of its worst shortage of donated blood in at least the last 15 years. That's according to Bob Scanlon, CEO of the Blood Bank of Alaska. Scanlon says in the summer, there's typically a higher demand for blood, which is given to patients in transfusions and can save lives. Alaska has typically relied on the national supply, but this summer, partly because of a big national events like FIFA World Cup, Scanlon says things look different.
12: The blood banks around the country are, for lack of better terminology, hoarding their blood and blood products because nobody has enough anywhere in the country. So they're saving whatever they can to meet any unexpected demand due to a mass casualty event.
11: He says a mass casualty event could be anything from a plane crash to a bus accident. Scanlon says blood is used for much more than emergency responses to traumatic injuries, though. It's used more often for everyday medical needs like birth complications or heart surgery. Scanlon says the shortage is also worsened by declining numbers of Americans giving blood.
12: The World War II generation, Korean War generation, who were a large portion of the donor base, they're aging out and we're shifting to different demographic ages to make up that shortfall. And we have a lot of wonderful people, particularly here in Alaska, that have done that.
11: Scanlon says since the shortage started, many Alaskans have stepped up to help fill the need. And he encourages people to give blood if they can. He says people who donate get to invest in saving someone's life, and they also get juice and cookies. Still to come on Alaska News Nightly, the lead dance group at this year's Celebration Festival in Juneau gets ready for their big performance.
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11: That's ahead. Stay with us.
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11: It's calving season for moose in Alaska, and wildlife officials say residents should give protective mother moose plenty of space. State Department of Fish and Game Anchorage area biologist Corey Stantorf says four separate moose encounters in the city have left five people with minor injuries since Memorial Day weekend.
19: And it just kind of seemed to all happen, unfortunately, in one weekend, as we had a lot of cow-calf encounters with people where moose ended up making contact with people, and it's not unheard of.
11: Moose will often stand their ground, but they are especially agitated when protecting a newborn calf. And adult moose can weigh up to 1,600 pounds and stand up to 6 feet tall. Stantorf says it's important to remember that humans are not the only ones taking advantage of the warmer recent weather in Anchorage.
19: It's summer, and it's in full swing, and not only are people out and about, but so are wildlife.
11: Many people wear earbuds or headphones to listen to music while outside, but Stantorf recommends against it.
19: Don't give up one of your best senses in hearing those animals. If you miss that warning and you walk right into that bubble, then you don't even know what's happening. You don't have time to react.
11: There are an estimated 1,600 or so moose in the Anchorage area. If you're charged by one, Stantorf says to stand behind something solid like a tree or vehicle. State lawmakers are poring over the numbers as they weigh big tax breaks for the Alaska LNG project in a special session called by Alaska Governor Mike Dunleavy. And as KUAC's Patrick Gilchrist reports, project backers are pointing to high energy prices in Fairbanks as one reason to push a bill through.
20: Lawmakers, business leaders, and energy officials gathered in Fairbanks on Tuesday to rally in support of the Alaska LNG mega project.
21: You know that your rates are going up because our cost of fuel is going up.
20: Golden Valley Electric Association board member Rick Soley says the pipeline and export project is key for reliability in the interior.
21: We need to not depend on what happens around the world. We need to depend on the North Slope and an export gas price gas pipeline.
20: The rally comes about a week after Golden Valley, the rail belt utility in interior Alaska, announced a massive rate hike for members. The co-op estimates average residential bills will increase by $46 per month. The utility said that's due to cold weather, a shortage of cheaper power from South Central, and high fuel prices amid the war with Iran. Glenn Farn, the lead developer on the Alaska LNG project, says an assist from state lawmakers is a big part of the project moving forward. And legislators in Juneau are trying to figure out whether and how to cut taxes on the pipeline and related infrastructure. At a Wednesday Senate Finance Committee meeting with Glenn Farn, Anchorage Republican Senator James Kaufman said getting that wrong would have consequences.
22: If you don't have good oversight, costs can easily get away, then that means that we're kind of leaving money on the table through revenues that we don't get or through the cost that's imposed on the consumer. And so both of those have a heavy impact on the future of Alaska.
20: Governor Mike Dunleavy first introduced a bill back in March that would establish a tax on gas through the pipeline in lieu of developers paying property taxes on the infrastructure. Dunleavy's proposal drives down projected state and municipal revenues by billions of dollars in a bid to increase the chances Glen Farn goes ahead with the two-phase project. Phase one is a 740-mile pipeline from the North Slope to South Central. The second phase involves extending the pipeline to the Kenai Peninsula and constructing an export facility in Nikiski. The main line would bypass Fairbanks to the west by about 30 miles, which has long led local leaders to push for a spur line into the city. The governor's initial bill didn't include that as a requirement for the project to earn the tax break. But during the regular legislative session, the Alaska House and Senate Resources Committees added language to their versions of the bill that said there must be plans to construct a lateral line to Fairbanks to get the tax break for the main project. In an interview this week, Dunleavy said he didn't include something similar in his initial legislation because he'd assumed the spur line would be built.
23: But there was never an attempt to sideline Fairbanks. They were front and center. One of the biggest drivers to really get this pipeline going and get some energy relief for our second largest city.
20: The new bill Dunleavy introduced at the start of the special session in late May does have the Fairbanks spur line requirement. It also retains another provision legislators added that interior lawmakers have long sought. Recouping the cost of building the Fairbanks connection would be spread system-wide instead of being shouldered only by interior ratepayers. Fairbanks North Star Borough Mayor Grier Hopkins spoke in favor of that component through what he called a joke during a House Finance Committee meeting last week.
24: If Fairbanks had to pay for the spur line, then, you know, we should make sure that Anchorage pays for the Anchorage spur line, which would be everything south of Fairbanks.
20: He said the borough doesn't need more gas, it needs affordable gas. Hopkins defined affordable through a comparison to the borough-owned Interior Gas Utility, which currently charges customers about $25 per MCF, or 1,000 cubic feet of gas. He said getting gas to people for $19 or less per MCF would be a boost for the Fairbanks area. Precisely how much Alaska ratepayers would pay for gas from the Alaska LNG megaproject isn't certain. Glen Farn, the developer, and a State Department of Revenue model estimate it could provide in-state supply of natural gas in the single digits per MCF. Those estimates rely on various assumptions, including whether the full project is constructed. Exports from Phase 2 would help push the price for Alaskans much lower than if only Phase 1, the in-state pipeline, gets built, though Glen Farn maintains it could still provide gas at a competitive price in that scenario. In Fairbanks, I'm Patrick Gilchrist.
11: Anchorage Mayor Suzanne LaFrance told the State House Finance Committee on Monday that the Alaska LNG mega project could cost the city up to $173 million over 9 years. The Anchorage Daily News reports that LaFrance says that estimated cost is due to the city's current tax structure. The pipeline would not pass through Anchorage, and LaFrance says the city would not receive direct property tax or gas volume tax from the project. But LaFrance says thousands of workers associated with construction and related activity would be based in Anchorage, creating demands on local government services. Proponents say the gas line would deliver long-term natural gas to Alaska, lowering energy costs, and after exports begin, it could provide billions of dollars in revenue for 3 decades, even with the tax cut. Skeptics fear that too large a rate cut could saddle municipalities and the state with high uncovered costs to deal with the influx of workers and their demand on roads, police, housing, and hospitals. Mayor LaFrance told the House Finance Committee that the city of Anchorage supports a community impact fund that would provide some revenue to Anchorage and other communities to help offset costs. That idea and a revenue sharing measure are currently included in an amended version of the governor's bill before the committee.
13: Alaska News Nightly is brought to you in part by
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0: In remote Western Alaska communities like Hooper Bay that receive fuel by barge in the summer months, fuel prices locked in long before the war in Iran are already eye-wateringly high. Now, those prices are set to increase as barges make their first deliveries of the season. Northern Journal reporter Nat Herz traveled to Hooper Bay as part of a broader look at what leaders describe as an unfolding crisis that threatens barge-dependent communities in Western Alaska. Herz spoke with KYUK's Evan Erickson about what he learned.
1: This reporting talks a lot about the current hardships with sky-high fuel prices in Western Alaska, but it comes as the first fuel barges of the season are arriving. How did we get here to this place we're at?
2: I mean, I think this reporting in part is geared toward people on the road system who I think don't understand and appreciate the expense that is associated with gas and heating fuel in rural Alaska. But I mean, I think we have a system that supplies rural Alaska with refined fuels, not Alaska crude oil, but it's an incredibly logistically complex system that requires moving these liquids thousands of miles, typically with multiple watercraft involved. I think not an enormous amount of competition either, just sort of a couple companies that are making sales. And I think this stuff sort of, it all adds up such that even before the market turmoil that we've been seeing as a result of the war, prices were far, far higher than people are complaining about what they are down south.
1: And a lot of the stuff with fuel logistics is pretty secretive and opaque. What did you learn through your reporting about how these barged fuel systems actually work?
2: I mean, I think I understood that this was like a relatively complex system where basically you had these like tugs and barges running up rivers every summer to deliver fuel to off-road system communities. And you have this sort of shortened window and the price gets set as a result of that. What I didn't understand was that like you literally have full-sized oil tankers like coming over to Western Alaska waters from South Korea, from Vancouver, just like full up with refined fuels. Like I think these are like 300,000 barrel tanker type watercraft. And they, what was really interesting to me was like, the tankers don't ever come to shore because they're not the owners and the companies that are chartering them don't want to have to go through the regulatory process of getting the ships into state waters. So you've got these huge tankers out there and then this sort of fleet, rotating fleet of tugboats and barges that kind of approach up to the tanker, and they can only do this when the weather is adequate to do this safely. And they basically run pipes or hoses and transfer the refined fuels at sea. And so the tankers kind of, I think, move around up the coast and then back down the coast over the course of spring, summer, fall, when ice and weather conditions allow. And the tugs and barges just are kind of continually offloading cargoes of heating fuel and gas, running them up the rivers or to villages along the coast, and then going back for another load.
1: You reported this story from the Bering Sea coast, from Hooper Bay, but you covered a broad area looking at fuel challenges. You delved into Nome and Bristol Bay. In your mind, what is the worst case scenario that these communities are facing? And is there anywhere you see reason for optimism?
2: It's a pretty grim narrative right now. I mean, I think you have this constellation of things that are all sort of landing on coastal sort of Western Alaska communities with the global energy crisis. And that's really that you have this global spike in the price of petroleum products sort of coming and being maintained through this summer shipping season when prices get locked in for a whole year. And unlike, you know, the rest of the world, you don't really have an opportunity for there to be a correction of that sort of after you get the last barge in the late summer or fall, like through the whole winter and then again until sort of like the spring, early summer. And so I think like, yeah, that outlook is like, it's not good. I think it does sort of sound like the price impacts like that are starting to land, like they're not good. Obviously, I think in Bethel, like the first price hike went from something like 670 to 930. So that's objectively sucks, but it's not, you know, $12. And I think, you know, it'll be interesting to see sort of what these prices end up looking like in other communities. I do think also, I mean, one thing that I didn't really get into in the story, but probably is worth people talking and thinking about is like, you know, there are some communities that have done a lot of work. I think particularly when you look to like Northwest Alaska that have built out some pretty impressive renewable energy infrastructure. I'm definitely really keen. There's like a huge sort of demonstration project in Northwest Alaska where they're putting in big solar farms and then they're providing free heat pumps in like every house in every Northwest Alaska village who wants one, I believe, can get one. And I think that has the potential to really sort of revolutionize what at least individuals are contending with when it comes to heating their homes and energy prices. So, you know, stay tuned for that story later this year, hopefully.
0: That was Northern Journal reporter Nat Herz speaking with KYUK's Evan Erickson. Every celebration, a dance group is asked to lead. That means they write a song that all groups dance into during grand entrance and out of during grand exit, the dance ceremonies that bookend celebration. Though this year's lead dance group has deep roots in Southeast Alaska, it was formed in 2005 in Anchorage by leader Shugut Limi Marcella Asiksik. The group performs songs in Somaliek, the Tsimshian language. K2O's Yvonne Crumry has this audio postcard.
3: I'm Shugart Limi. I'm the dance group leader for Lepkenam Gamok Kogodom Tsimshian Dancers in Nigyok, Alaska, Anchorage, Alaska. I'm Tsimshian. My mom is Tsimshian and Yupik. My dad, Tsimshian and Haida. And so I was missing dancing and didn't see Tsimshian representation in Anchorage. And so I called what Tsimshian peoples I knew in the area, found a location for us to meet, and we formed into a group. But we're mixed Tlingit, Haida, Tsimshian, Dene, Yupik, Inupiaq. It's a really big honor to be selected. We've been working really hard fundraising to get to celebration. We had the honor of creating a new song in Shimaugik for grand entry and grand exit that we're gifting to all the dance group who participated this year. So it was an honor to put that together and just represent the Tsimshian people in general. We saw that the theme this year was nurturing strength, and so I have this big dry eraser board, and I was like, okay, where do we find our strengths? And so we wrote everybody's ideas on the dry eraser board, and I work with a Shimaugik speaker from Kitsum Kalem, Shagalita, and I told him, you know, the list that we made and asked for his help in translating to Shimaugik, and that got us the three verses for the song. The first verse is the reason for my joy is my blessing. The second verse is I find my strength where I live from my clan. The third verse, I find my strength where I live from the land and in all our different traditional foods, and I keep going.

And that's all for this edition of Alaska News Nightly. We had reports tonight from Liz Ruskin, Rachel Cassandra, and Ava White in Anchorage, Alex Solomon and Yvonne Crumry in Juneau, Patrick Gilchrist in Fairbanks, and Evan Erickson in Bethel. Our audio engineer is Crystal Hyde. Kirsten Dobroth is our producer, and I'm Casey Grove. Good night.

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2: And this is KMXT Kodiak. 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
3: Is sweltering weather melting milestones? This is Sandra Tsinglo with the lowdown on science. Here's a hot take from Jorge Cuartas and team at New York University. They tested if warmer climates affected learning in children. They used surveys from nearly 20,000 children across 6 countries. When climates hit 32 degrees Celsius, children's learning decreased. Situations in low-income communities are worse. Children had a 70% lower chance of meeting their developmental milestones. A world that is too hot to learn affects the most vulnerable communities. Protecting the climate isn't just about us, it's an investment in the future. Sounds like high temperatures are creating a dry spell for education.
4: The Lowdown on Science is a production of LAist 89.3.
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2: Yes, indeed. And you might be asking yourself right now, is this a record high temperature that we're experiencing at this moment? Not quite. 68 degrees outside in downtown Kodiak, according to our thermometer. And we've got sunny skies for the rest of the evening, turning into clear skies tonight, sunny skies tomorrow, and then partly cloudy skies on Friday night. We've got sunny skies pretty much for the next five or six days. A little bit interruption there, and Saturday night and Sunday we'll have some showers. But other than that, it looks pretty darn good. The forecast, clear with lows around 46 tonight. Light and variable winds becoming west 10 to 15 after midnight. Tomorrow it's sunny with a high near 65. West winds 5 to 15 miles per hour becoming southeast in the afternoon. Tomorrow night is partly cloudy skies with a low around 50. Saturday partly sunny with a high near 53 degrees. It's Thursday, June 4th. Sunrise today was at 5:16 a.m. Sunset tonight's 11:02. Sunrise tomorrow 5:15. That's 17 hours and 48 minutes of daylight today. That's a gain of 2 minutes and 28 seconds. The record high was set in 2022, just 4 years ago. It was 77 degrees. We got kind of a taste of that today. Record low 31. That was in 1973. Here's a marine forecast. A 1,008 millibar low develops 60 nautical miles south of Seward Thursday evening, and then moves to 110 nautical miles south of Cordova at 1,004 millibars on Saturday morning. A 996 millibar North Pacific low enters the Gulf 200 nautical miles south of Kodiak City by Saturday afternoon. From Marmot Island to Sikkenak out to 15 nautical miles, says west winds tonight to 20 knots and seas to 5 feet. Tomorrow it's west winds 20 knots, seas to 4 feet. Tomorrow night southwest winds to 20 knots and seas to 4 feet. Through the weekend we've got west winds to 15 knots, variable winds on Saturday night, and then kind of looking good there. For Chiniac Bay, we've got variable winds less than 10 knots becoming west to 15 after midnight with seas to 3 feet. West winds tomorrow to 10 knots in the morning becoming variable less than 10 knots with seas to 3 feet. Tomorrow night, variable winds less than 10 knots, seas to 2 feet. And Saturday, it's north winds to 10 knots and seas to 3 feet. For Marmot Bay, it's west winds to 10 knots increasing to 35 knots after midnight, seas to 3 feet. Tomorrow, west winds to 15 knots, diminishing to 10 knots in the afternoon with seas to 2 feet. Shelikov Strait, southwest winds to 20 knots, seas to 4 feet. Tomorrow, it's southwest winds to 20 knots, seas to 5 feet. And the outlook for Friday night is southwest 15, seas to 3 feet. And Saturday and Saturday night is northeast winds 20 knots, seas to 5 feet. Let me see. We've got a high tide right about now. 6:05 is 6.1 feet. Low tide this evening is at 11:04. And that's a 3.2-foot tide. High tide tomorrow morning is at 5:04, and that's an 8-foot tide. On the west side, Larsen Bay, we've got a high tide at 6:17. That's 11-foot even. Low tide 11:46 tonight, 5 feet. And then high tide tomorrow morning, 5:33, 12.3 feet. I see it. Everybody's got their nets on down there in the harbor, but I don't see a fish and game announcement yet. Here's a public service announcement for you, though. Brecken Construction will be performing quarry operations today till 8 o'clock tonight at the South End Trail on Deer Island. It will be closed to all access during this time, so don't you can't go on your evening walk on the South End Trail of Deer Island tonight. It's closed until 8 o'clock. Ba-dum-bum. The Historic Preservation Commission is holding a meeting tomorrow at 2 o'clock at the Fisherman's Hall, and this meeting is open to the public. That's at 403 Marine Way, by the way. Meeting packets and web streaming link are available online at the City of Kodiak website. Oh, I'm just filing through all the great things that are happening here. Friday, it's the Wildflower Celebration Day, and that's from 4 until 7 at the Kodiak National Wildlife Refuge Visitor Center, 402 Center Street. Join us for a free celebration of Kodiak wildflowers, including a pollination station, botany coloring activity, identification of native and invasive species, hiking information, and more. All materials provided and all ages are welcome. On Saturday is National Trails Day. Join the Island Trails Network at Fort Abercrombie State Historical Park for a day of trail work, followed by a barbecue and community potluck. Rain or shine, it's going to be shine. Bring boots, gloves, a water bottle, and a friend, or two, or three. There's lots going on this week and this weekend, because it's First Friday to begin with on Friday, and then things happening after that. So we'll go through all that stuff here as the evening wears on. Right now it's 5 minutes or 7 minutes after 6 o'clock. Coming up tonight at 6:30 is live coverage of the Kodiak Island Borough Assembly meeting. Right now we're going to go to Engines of Our Ingenuity and play a little music for you.
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7: Today, the art of attraction. The University of Houston's College of Engineering presents this series about the machines that make our civilization run and the people whose ingenuity created them. Let's play a game. Pick any triangle. Our game creates a sequence of dots inside the triangle. Then, we're going to look at the dots we've drawn and see if we can recognize a picture. It's a lot like post-impressionist painting. Look too closely and you simply see dots. Step back and something wonderful emerges. We start by picking any point in the triangle and drawing a dot. Let's call it dot 1. We pick the next dot as follows. Randomly choose one of the triangle's three corners and draw a dot midway between that corner and dot 1. Then, just iterate. That is, randomly pick another corner of the triangle and draw a point that's midway between that corner and dot 2. Call it dot 3 and repeat. It's a very simple process. But what emerges is stunning. We get a very symmetric, very intricate, very beautiful shape. We start to recognize it after only a few hundred dots. But draw a few million, with the help of a computer, and it's unmistakable. The shape is named after early 20th century mathematician Vaclav Sierpinski. Sierpinski's shape is an example of what mathematicians call an attractor. The rules of our game lead to Sierpinski's shape no matter where we start in the triangle. But we can play many other games with different rules that lead to different shapes. These shapes are called attractors because they pull the points we draw into them no matter where we start. Not all rules lead to attractors, and understanding which rules do is interesting in itself. The fact that the attractors are so alluring is simply one of life's ineffable surprises. In the book Symmetry in Chaos, authors Fields and Golubitsky present us with strikingly graceful figures, in color. Rather than drawing each point with a pencil, they use crayons. If points are dense in a region, they draw each point with one color. If the points are spread further apart, they use another. Now, rather than seeing intricate shapes, we see intricate shapes within shapes. Swirling lines that could be mistaken for finely woven rugs, except they're far too detailed to be from the hand of any weaver. And the most beautiful images are those that come from strange attractors. Attractors that arise from games with chaotic rules. Strange attractors provide order in the world of chaos. An order whose breathtaking beauty pulls us in. They're a testament to the extraordinary and perplexing congruity we find in so many corners of our universe. I'm Andy Boyd at the University of Houston, where we're interested in the way inventive minds work.
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9: You know how money can't buy happiness? Right. On the next Selected Shorts, a fable by Oscar Wilde pokes fun at this idea in a show curated by Death, Sex, and Money host Anna Sale. I'm Meg Wolitzer. 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
10: Kodiak College celebrates the class of 2026. 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And Kodiak College is so proud. 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
2: That's right. And from everyone here at KMXT, too. It's 14 minutes after 6 o'clock. We've got live coverage of the Kodiak Island Borough Assembly coming up at 6:30.

broadcast of the Kodiak Island Borough Assembly meeting is supported by the Kodiak Island Borough, who increase public awareness of health education, community development, and other services provided to the citizens of Kodiak Island.

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3: Let's pray. Dear God, thank you for this beautiful day. Thank you for the coming of summer and the greenery and the salmon and all the wonderful things that come in the summertime. I thank you for this assembly, God. I thank you for each person who's giving parts of their lives to serve their community. And I pray that they will continue to serve this community well with your strength and wisdom and guidance. In Jesus' name, amen.

0: We are gathered on the traditional homeland of the Supiak Aleutic people, and we acknowledge the 10 tribes of the Kodiak Aleutic region. We recognize the Aleutic culture that enriches our community to this day. Roll call, please, Madam Clerk.
1: Mr. Ames.
2: Here.
1: Mr. Gardner.
3: Here.
1: Mr. Johnson.
4: Here.
1: Ms. Roberts.
5: Here.
1: Mr. Smiley.
6: Here.
1: Mr. Whiteside.
7: Here.
1: Mr. Woods.
8: Here.
1: Mayor Griffin, you have a quorum.
0: Next up is the approval of the agenda and consent agenda. Items on the consent agenda are resolution number FY2026-02B, amending resolution number FY2026-02A, removing the acceptance of commercial batteries and commercial oil at the Kodiak Island Borough Landfill. Resolution number FY2026-17, a joint resolution of the Kodiak Island Borough Assembly and City Council appointing two members to the Kodiak Fisheries Development Association Board of Directors. Resolution number FY2027-02, reestablishing the fees of the Kodiak Island Borough, and the authorization for the reimbursement to Providence Kodiak Island Medical Center for design costs for their air handling unit one. Do we have a motion?
6: Move to approve the agenda and the consent agenda.
2: Second.
0: Second. If the assembly would entertain this, I'm looking to remove from the consent agenda the last item on the list, authorization for the reimbursement to Providence Kodiak Island Medical Center for the design costs for their air handler unit one. We're in agreement. We have consensus. Is that sufficient, Madam Clerk?
1: Yes. You don't need consensus. Just one member saying that they want it off consent. That will be taken off the consent agenda and it will be put back on the regular agenda.
0: Great. Thank you.
1: Thank you.
0: Okay. So voice vote on the motion to approve the agenda and consent agenda. All in favor say aye.
6: Aye.
7: Aye.
0: All opposed, same sign. Next item is the approval of the minutes for the regular meeting minutes of May 21st, 2026.
1: That's the consent agenda.
0: Great. Moving right along. Up next is citizens' comments. There are two designated citizen comments periods, one at the beginning and one at the end of the meeting. These comment periods are intended for general comments as well as for agenda items that are not part of the public meeting or public hearing, excuse me. We have three public hearing items for tonight, which are the State of Alaska Alcohol and Marijuana Control Office Retail Marijuana Store License Transfer of Ownership from Deja Vu Cannabis Company to Wildflowers Smoky Hollow, License Number 19658, Ordinance Number FY2027-01 and FY2027-02. Comments for these items will be heard when the items are called during public hearing. Please wait until we get to that portion of the agenda. For those who wish to call in, the local number is 907-486-3231, toll-free 855-492-9202. Please turn off your radio or any listening device to prevent feedback. For those in the room who wish to speak under citizens' comment, please come to the podium and sign in. Turn on the microphone, make sure the green light is on before speaking, and speak directly into the mic. Please state your name for the record and address all remarks to the assembly as a body and not to any member thereof. Any phone calls to get us started?

0: Good evening, Assembly members and manager. My name is Linda Lance. I am president of the Humane Society of Kodiak. We appreciate the borough's support of our organization and greatly appreciate the nonprofit grants that we've received. Okay. That we've received last year as well as previous years. HSK is contracted by the City of Kodiak to operate the Kodiak Animal Shelter. We have continued to do so since 1997. And our contract payment covers the following. It covers our staff wages, cleaning supplies, euthanasia, utilities, which includes oil and electricity and trash and so forth, shelter, maintenance, as well as insurance. Funding that we receive ensures that there's a facility and a staff to take care of pets from both inside and outside the city limits. They have a safe place to stay, whether they're an impound, a surrender, or lost until they are reclaimed or adopted. The HSK has to raise funds through grants and donations to pay for the medical treatment, veterinary care, animal supplies, and food. All animals adopted from the Kodiak Animal Shelter are vaccinated, microchipped, spayed or neutered, and are healthy prior to adoption. Since our inception, spay-neuter has been the cornerstone of our mission. Being proactive is critical to maintaining a controlled animal population. Kodiak Animal Shelter is able to maintain a no-kill shelter for friendly adoptable pets because the pet population is manageable, unlike many parts of Alaska. HSK provides two spay-neuter programs, one for the city residents and one for the borough residents. HSK contributes to the nonprofit grants through both of those by providing coupons to individuals so that they can have their pets go through the procedure at the vet clinic. Historically, we've had more requests for spay-neuter assistance from borough residents than city residents. In our current fiscal year, in which we received $5,000 from the borough nonprofit grant, it helped pay for a total of 22 pets to be sterilized, totaling $6,688. In fiscal year 25, our borough nonprofit grant covered 35 pets, which totaled $8,865. Veterinary care is expensive in Kodiak. For many, prioritizing monthly bills takes precedence over pet care. We try to help balance those needs by offering spay-neuter assistance. HSK provides other community programs which are funded through grants and fundraising activities by our board. Our organization strives to help community members and their pets. We couldn't do as much without the support of the Kodiak Island Borough and the nonprofit grants for which we've received. Thank you.
1: Thank you for that update. Anyone else wish to make a comment? Do you have any callers? No callers?

0: Good evening, everyone, members of the Assembly. Happy summer. My name is Noam Pector, and I work with the Kodiak Soil and Water Conservation District, and have a few words on their behalf. The Kodiak Island Borough includes terrestrial, freshwater, and marine ecosystems supporting native populations of wild plants, wildlife, and fish. Our borough communities rely on cultivated crops, livestock, and bountiful subsistence resources for food security and cultural ways of life. The introduction of and spread of harmful non-native invasive species can significantly damage or destroy these ecosystems, our economies, and traditions. An educated public is essential and highly effective for early detection and rapid response to control invasive species. The Kodiak Cooperative Invasive Species Management Area, also known as CISMA, is seeking to strengthen and broaden its partnership and work cooperatively with stakeholders to protect the Kodiak Archipelago. Communities informed about the risk of, vigilant against the appearance of, and empowered to encounter the threat of invasive species represent a far more cost-effective response than spending millions of dollars to contain, suppress, or eradicate established infestations. So by striving to prevent, detect, manage, and eradicate invasive plants and animals to safeguard Kodiak's unique and valuable resources, we will protect our Alaskan ways of life and the subsistence resource and practices which have been a part of archipelago's culture for millennia. The Kodiak Archipelago CISMA would like to recognize June 14th to 20th, 2026 as Kodiak Invasive Species Awareness Week and encourage all residents and visitors to learn more about invasive species in our borough and directly contribute to maintaining and enhancing the integrity and vitality of Kodiak's ecosystems, economies, and communities. Thank you, guys.
1: Thank you for the update.

0: Good evening. Nice to be here tonight, and thank you guys for your service to our community. My name is Julie Matwiyu, and I'm here on behalf of the Kodiak Seafood and Marine Science Center. I'm the Alaska Sea Grant General Agent for our region, and in my position, I do many things for our community, including outreach and extension and marine science education. I also do research on harmful algal blooms. I work with the commercial fishing industry. We're a pretty broad and diverse group of people over at KSMSC. We currently have four faculty members established at KSMSC, three staff, and we routinely have between like one and four different fellows, undergraduate or graduate or postgraduate level fellows at our facility. So we're keeping things moving over there, and I'm here to thank you and extend our great appreciation for the funds that we have received from the borough for the nonprofit education funds that we've received. We applied for these funds. We just started in AY23, so I am here to thank you for this past year and the previous years, too. We've really been able to expand our offerings to the community. A lot of the work that we do, and especially with these particular funds, are geared towards workforce development. Some of the funds are used for community enrichment, like the seafood smoked seafoods class that we offer. I personally teach the marine safety classes, and I know Bo very well through that endeavor. We both are AMC instructors. I want to thank you for the funds. We've had a lot of success with these funds. Over the last 4 years, we've trained 112 commercial fishermen or mariners or agency folks that are going out on the sea in the AMC instruction, the drill conductor instruction, cold water marine safety, and we've trained approximately 85 people in our seafood programs. The numbers look different every year. Over the years, I've provided reports. I can provide you a comprehensive report at your leisure. We've really increased. For example, the first year we had 17 folks go through our seafood program. And then the next year, we're able to offer up to 30 partial scholarships to our trainings. So these funds have been really, really impactful to our community. And again, just from my perspective alone, 112 people that have trained in marine safety that are near and dear to our hearts that fish out of this community. So I'm proud of that work, and I'm really thankful for these funds. They're not easy to manage all the time and predict exactly how much we need, but I do appreciate that, and we'll be working to hone the requests and over the years. But thank you.
1: Thank you for the update. Anyone else? All right. Move on to the next item on the agenda, which is awards and presentations. I have several proclamations to issue on behalf of the Kodiak Island Borough. First up is a proclamation declaring the month of proclaiming the month of June as Filipino American Heritage Month in Kodiak. And accepting this proclamation, bear with me. Organized here. Accepting the proclamation will be the president of the Filipino American Association, Mr. Mark Biscocho. The Kodiak Office of the Mayor, Kodiak Island Borough, Alaska, would like to declare June as Filipino American Heritage Month in Kodiak. Whereas the Kodiak Island Borough is made up of a wonderful mosaic of culturally diverse people, and whereas Filipino Americans make vital contributions to the economic, social, political, and cultural quality of life in the community, and whereas June 12, 2026 marks the 128th anniversary of the Declaration of Philippine Independence Day, and whereas this momentous occasion provides an opportunity for all Filipino Americans to share their cultural heritage with people of all races, ethnicities, and nationalities, and whereas this momentous occasion is essential so that Filipino Americans can continue to reflect the shared values and manifest our joys in harvesting the fruit of such values, and therefore I, Bo Whiteside, on behalf of Mayor Jared Griffin, the Kodiak Island Borough, do hereby proclaim the month of June 2026 as Filipino American Heritage Month in Kodiak, and urge all citizens to participate in the festivities celebrating the rich heritage and traditions of the Philippine Islands.
2: I gotta do the handshake.
3: That's such a good shit.
1: Mr. Viscocho is gonna share some words with us.

0: Good evening, Borough Assembly members. On behalf of the Philippine American Association of Kodiak, I would like to express our heartfelt gratitude for this proclamation. It is a tremendous honor to be recognized in this way and reaffirms the strong ties of our community has built here in Kodiak. The Philippine American community has long contributed to the rich tapestry of Kodiak, bringing culture, traditions, and values to the beautiful borough. We are proud of our heritage, and we are equally proud to call Kodiak home. This proclamation not only highlights our contribution, but also signifies the unity and diversity that makes our community so vibrant. As we move forward, we remain committed to fostering understanding and collaboration among all residents of Kodiak. Together, we can continue to promote cultural exchange and mutual respect, ensuring that our community thrives for generations to come. Thank you once again for this honor. We look forward to continuing our partnership with the borough and contributing to the prosperity of Kodiak. Also, this weekend, June 6th and 7th, we are hosting a basketball tournament for middle school and high school at the high school gym and middle school gym. And also for Sunday, if any of you would like to do some 3-on-3 basketball, we have it'll start at 3 o'clock, but you just need to sign a waiver. We're also doing a waiver is important, but we also are doing a car wash on June 13th. So if your car, rain or shine, bring your car over here at the high school. And also on June 14th, we will have a mass over at St. Mary's, and hopefully with other Filipino churches here in the community, we can reach out to them, and hopefully they can also do a mass in commemorating the Philippine American Heritage Month for June. And also we're doing a banquet in celebration of the tournament that we're doing on June 7th, and we will have it at the Teen Center on June 14th, and you guys are always welcome to join us. Thank you.
1: Thank you, Mark. The next proclamation is declaring the month of June as Men's Health Month. The next proclamation is declaring the month of June as Men's Health Month, whereas despite advances in medical technology and research, men continue to live an average of 5 years less than women, and whereas educating the public and healthcare providers about the importance of a healthy lifestyle and the early detection of male health problems will help reduce mortality rates from disease, and whereas men who are educated about the value of preventative health will be more likely to participate in regular health screenings, and whereas fathers who maintain a healthy lifestyle serve as vital role models for their children, leading to happier and healthier families, and whereas the Men's Health Network worked with Congress to establish Men's Health Month as a special campaign to educate men, boys, and their families about the importance of positive health attitudes and preventative health practices. And whereas Kodiak Men's Health Month will focus on the broad range of men's health issues, including heart disease, diabetes, and mental health. And whereas residents of the Kodiak Island Borough are encouraged to increase their awareness of the importance of a healthy lifestyle, regular exercise, and medical checkups. Now, therefore, I, Bo Whiteside, on behalf of Jared Griffin, Mayor of the Kodiak Island Borough, do hereby proclaim June 2026 as Men's Health Month in the Kodiak Island Borough, and I encourage all residents to pursue preventative health practices and early detection efforts. All right. Okay, the third proclamation is recognizing June as LGBTQIA plus Pride Month. Whereas Alaska led the way in recognizing equality as important to all Alaskans, was one of the first territories to address discrimination and passed a first-of-its-kind law in an American territory or state. And whereas all are welcome in the Kodiak Island Borough to live, work, play, and every family and individual deserves a place to call home where they are safe, happy, and supported by friends and neighbors. And whereas the Kodiak Island Borough denounces prejudice and discrimination as an affront to our fundamental values, and whereas it is imperative that all people in our community, regardless of their sexual orientation, gender identity, or expression, feel valued, safe, empowered, accepted, and supported by their peers and community leaders. And whereas Pride Month serves as an opportunity to celebrate demonstrate the progress made towards equality and inclusion, and whereas the Kodiak Island Borough strives to actively promote the principles of equality, liberty, and justice to all citizens in the community. Now, therefore, I, Bo Whiteside, on behalf of Jared Griffin, Mayor of the Kodiak Island Borough, do hereby recognize June 2026 as Pride Month in Kodiak. And I believe we have several options for recipients. We have Stella Rockwell, Dan Mitchell, or Shauna Brecky. Would one of you like to come up and accept this and share some words with us?

0: Were you going to say something?
1: Do you want me to?
0: Why don't you do it?
1: I want to say something. Sorry, I did not have anything prepared, but on behalf of the LGBTQIA plus community of Kodiak, I'm grateful to the borough for recognizing this. There's a lot of emotions that come with being part of this community in this day and age. I'll share something for me. When I first came to Kodiak, I experienced a lot of fear. I didn't know what I was getting into. I didn't know what community to expect, but what I found was a beautiful community full of wonderful people from all walks of life. And I couldn't be happier.

0: to be here. So I'm grateful to the borough for continuing to support integration, because as you can see, we are part of all walks of Kodiak life in every corner of this community, and I like to believe that we contribute, and it's nice to feel valued as part of the community. Thank you.
1: Yeah, the next item on the agenda is committee reports. I'll start next to myself here with Mr. Gardner.
2: Only new news to report. I had a Swamp Sea meeting this morning at 8:30. There was a lack of a quorum. Lots of people on Swamp Sea are involved in Southwest Alaska fishing, and everything is ramping up. So some informal discussion on support for Kodiak's PIDP or PDIP application and a few other financial things for Swamp Sea, but nothing of any concrete value.
1: Thank you. Mr. Johnson?
3: Nothing to report.
1: Mr. Smiley?
4: We have the Solid Waste Contract Committee today. We approved the request for proposals that will be sent out sometime soon. Thank you.
1: Thank you. Mr. Ames?
5: I was on the Solid Waste meeting today also, and glad to see that's wrapping up and moving forward. That's all I have.
1: Thank you. Ms. Roberts?
6: Nothing to report.
1: Thank you. Mr. Woods?
7: Nothing to report.
1: Thank you. Okay, next item on the agenda is public hearing. First is State of Alaska Alcohol and Marijuana Control Office Retail Marijuana Store License Transfer of Ownership from Deja Vu Cannabis Company to Wildflower Smoky Hollow, license number 19658. Do we have a motion?
4: Move to voice non-protest to the transfer of ownership application for the retail marijuana store license from Deja Vu Cannabis Company to Wildflower Smoky Hollow, license number 19658, and direct the clerk to notify AMCO of this decision.
2: Second.
1: Thank you. Staff report, Madam Clerk.
8: Thank you, Mr. Deputy Presiding Officer and members of the Assembly. This is a transfer of a retail marijuana store license from Deja Vu to Wildflower Smoky Hollow. And the clerk's office staff followed the procedures established in code, and we did our investigation. In the beginning, there was one protest from a department, and it was ultimately it was resolved and it was retracted. So there's no objection on file for this transfer. That's all I have. I'd be happy to answer any questions.
1: Thank you, Madam Clerk. With that, we will open the public hearing. Phone number is 907-486-3231, toll-free 1-855-492-9202. Anyone in the room wish to make a comment, please sign in and state your name for the record. Turn on the microphone before speaking. Address all remarks to the Assembly as a body and not to any member thereof. If calling in, please turn off any listening devices to prevent feedback. It looks like no comments, so we will close the public hearing and open up for Assembly discussion. Okay. Roll call vote on the motion, please, Madam Clerk.
8: Mr. Ames.
5: Yes.
8: Mr. Gardner.
2: Yes.
8: Mr. Johnson.
3: Yes.
8: Ms. Roberts.
6: Yes.
8: Mr. Smiley.
3: Yes.
8: Mr. Whiteside.
1: Yes.
8: Mr. Woods.
3: Yes.
8: Would anyone like to change their vote? Motion passes unanimously.
1: Thank you. Next is ordinance number FY 2027-01, adopting the budget for fiscal year 2027 and appropriating from all borough funds.
4: Move to adopt ordinance number FY 2027-01.
7: Second.
1: Thank you. Staff report, Madam Manager.
9: Thank you, Mr. Deputy Presiding Officer. This is our annual ordinance for adopting the budget for fiscal year 27 and appropriating from all borough funds. when we introduced this on May 28th at the special meeting, the budget that was offered for introduction was balanced, meaning that the proposed expenditures did not exceed the anticipated revenues and planned use of fund balance. At that meeting, we changed a couple of important things. One of those things was to add in the estimated salary and benefit increases due to union negotiations and to use 75% of the fiscal year 26 interest earnings from the facility fund. In your packet tonight, you will see, as we normally do, the old numbers in red and crossed out and the new numbers entered indicating the changes in salary. You will also see a change in transfers when we change any general fund item and use different sources of money. That transfer is going to change. On Friday, May 29th, we sent out the four options that we discussed, and this is where it gets a little bit funky, where I'm going to talk about both ordinances at once because it just cannot be avoided. But that transfer number you can find in those options. That's where that $799,000 comes from for debt service transfer. So that's, if you need reference for that, I put copies of those four items in front of you there if you have questions about those. But for this ordinance, those numbers are all updated, and I'm happy to answer any questions that you might have on those changes.
1: Thank you, Madam Manager. With that, we'll open the public hearing. For those that wish to call in, the phone number is 907-486-3231. Toll free 1-855-492-9202. For those in the room, please sign in and state your name for the record. Turn on the microphone before speaking. Address all remarks to assembly as a body and not to any member thereof. If calling in, please turn off any listening devices to prevent feedback.

0: All right, we're going to close the public hearing and open up for assembly discussion. Mr. Gardner.
1: Is this where we are going to choose one of these four options or discuss the mill rate, or is that the next ordinance?
2: That is the next ordinance where we'll set the mill rate.
1: Copy that. Thank you.
0: Any further discussion? Okay. Roll call vote on the motion, please, Madam Clerk.
3: Mr. Gardner.
1: Yes.
3: Mr. Johnson.
4: Yes.
3: Ms. Roberts.
5: Yes.
3: Mr. Smiley.
4: Yes.
3: Mr. Whiteside.
0: Yes.
3: Mr. Woods.
4: Yes.
3: Mr. Ames.
6: Yes.
3: Would anyone like to change their vote? Motion passes unanimously.
0: Thank you. Next is ordinance number FY2027-02. 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Area, levying a non-ad valorem commercial aircraft tax, providing for the collection of taxes due in 2026, and setting the date when taxes become delinquent.
7: Move to adopt ordinance number FY2027-02.
0: Second. Thank you. Staff report, Madam Manager.
2: Thank you, Mr. Deputy Presiding Officer. This ordinance acknowledges the receipt of the 2026 certified real property and business property roll. It levies our ad valorem and non-ad valorem real and personal property taxes for tax year 26, and it sets the dates when taxes become delinquent. This ordinance partners with the annual budget appropriation ordinance that we just passed. This is the ordinance in which we will start looking at those options for the mill rate and find out how we want to deal with the different choices for MAPTER. And so when we get to that part, I'm happy to answer questions for you.
0: Thank you. And with that, we'll open the public hearing. Local number 907-486-3231, toll free 1-855-492-9202. For those in the room who wish to speak, please sign in and state your name for the record. Turn on the microphone before speaking. Address all the remarks to the assembly as a body and not to any member thereof. If calling in, please turn off any listening devices to prevent feedback.

0: Okay, I'm going to close the public hearing and open up for assembly discussion. Mr. Johnson.
1: Move to amend the resolution, sorry, I had it right here, to include a total mill rate of 9.15 and move the remaining $475,981 to Fund 201.
0: Is there a second?
2: Second.
0: There's a second. Assembly discussion. Mr. Johnson.
1: Thank you. This amendment is about balancing the budget as much as it is about supporting the school district. I think everyone here is well aware of my position on MAPTR. I'm not a fan of it. I believe the borough manager's responsibility is to present a balanced budget within the framework provided by the assembly. The assembly's role is to then determine if that budget meets the priorities and taxation tolerance of our community. Through partnership and negotiation, a budget is passed. That is the core duty of an elected body. By relying blindly on MAPTR, this assembly has abdicated that representative responsibility to a rigid formula. Many of my fellow assembly members have talked recently about negotiation. The original MAPTR agreement was a negotiation, an exchange of a small predictable revenue increase for a reliable tax regime. The agreement was that the assembly would abstain from massive volatile tax hikes year to year and in exchange take a small steady percentage increase to stabilize revenue over time. I absolutely can't appreciate that logic. When we built the school district's budget 2 weeks ago, we didn't wait for the final MAPTR numbers. I argued this was a mistake, and tonight shows, in my opinion, why. We know the revenue target we're supposed to collect in accordance with our agreement with the community. Yet the budget before us fails to collect that amount, absent a with a lower mill rate. While I personally favored a larger school district budget, I deeply appreciate the concerns brought forward by my colleagues. During our debates, nearly every single member mentioned the critical need to have contingency fund in place for future unknowns. Let's be clear. By failing to collect the full MAPTR amount tonight, we would be voluntarily eliminating nearly $500,000 in revenue-generating capacity in next year. I fundamentally agree with the philosophy that if we don't need the taxpayers' money, we shouldn't collect it. But that's not how the MAPTR agreement is structured. If we're going to keep the system intact, we must collect the cap. If any of the economic contingencies that we were worried about at the last meeting actually happen, that $500,000 deficit is permanently wiped off the top of next year's starting baseline. We cannot recover it. The reason I'm advocating these funds go to the school district is simple. My colleagues felt that certain areas were underfunded. Those adjustments were made at the last meeting. I can appreciate and respect the decisions that were made. But now we find ourselves with approximately $446,000 remaining that must be budgeted simply to protect the revenue baseline for next year. Because the school district line item was only one reduced by this body, to me the most logical, impactful place to restore the funding would be back to our schools. Thank you for your time, and I appreciate your consideration.
0: Thank you. Mr. Gardner.
3: Sorry, I'm going to disagree with my colleague here. Everybody knows I would like to see our taxes go lower and lower. I'm going to be in favor of our lowest option on the table here, though I doubt we're going to get that far. Maybe we can find some kind of compromise in light of the idea of sending that additional revenue to 201 school district or education funding. It came to my attention today that I believe it was Monday, there was a school board meeting, and there is a recording that approximately $900,000 was cut from their budget, and they were able to find quote-unquote inefficiencies. No positions were cut from the school district, and they were able to find that money inside of their budget. I think that we overfunded the school district, and again, I'll say it over and over, the borough, the school district, and the city all need to tighten their belts, so I definitely would not support this.
0: Thank you. Mr. Smiley.
2: I'm most worried about next year, and if we don't get the full amount for MAPTR, then we are, at least there's the threat of problems next year. What we've seen over the past few years is the state winnowing down the amount of money that it gives to various functions, municipalities within the state. And those have been sometimes pretty extreme when they failed to support the new high school bond debt. That was a real big one. I don't want to see us without funding and have to cancel and vote MAPTR out. So I would prefer to do option C here. I do think that the idea of cutting taxes has been around since Ronald Reagan. That's 40 goddamn years, pardon my French, that we've been cutting taxes. There's not a whole lot left. At the school district, we're not just cutting fat, we're cutting bone, all right? And this is a big deal for them. I think we need to, I agree with my colleague here that we need to put the excess money into the school district's budget. I think we need to help them out. They're a government that we were created to support, and we have failed to do that this year in the means that we should have done it. In other words, I'm in favor of option C. Thank you.
0: Thank you. Mr. Woods.
4: Yeah, I got to admire Assemblymember Johnston's constancy here. It's you have been extremely consistent, and I think that is highly admirable and, like, honestly respectable. I can't support this. I'm much more a fan of option B. I think we need to put some money towards facilities maintenance. I do agree that this – it's okay. I do think that we overfund the school district to a degree. I don't think it needs to be as drastic as what some of the proposals were. However, that's just kind of where – after listening to the testimony given by a wide number of people, talking to shareholders, this is where I'm going to fall.
0: Thank you. Mr. Ames.
5: It's just like raising it to full 9.15. As Assembly Member Jeremiah said, he was in favor of A, but realized there would probably be a compromise. And I think we are going to have to have a compromise somewhere between A and C. That leaves choices B and D, and I would be in favor of B. Thank you.
0: Thank you. Mr. Johnston.
1: I just wanted to offer a point of clarification on my proposal. It doesn't take any money whatsoever from any account. Everything we funded last week remains in place. All this does is collect the amount of revenue authorized by the borough to collect. And all I'm trying to do is preserve that ability to collect it the following years. Because if it's not collected, your budget starts half a million, your cap starts half a million lower the following year. And with pool and all these things that we keep talking about needing to make sure we have money for, not collecting revenue. And again, if MAPTR wasn't in place, it wouldn't be an issue. But with MAPTR in place, if we don't collect that revenue, we can't next year. So I think it's a poor decision not to collect the revenue authorized by MAPTR.
0: Thank you. Mr. Gardner.
3: I'd like to make the clarification that I would like us to not collect the full amount. I would really like to see option D as a compromise. But we're going to run around in circles here, so at some point, perhaps we should consider calling the question.
0: Thank you. I'll weigh in here. So I appreciate the discussion, and I am sensitive to the MAPTR component of our budget. However, as far as this amendment, I can't support either. I still feel the amount budgeted for the school district was appropriate, especially in light of recent events where the school district stated on record during the most recent Board of Education meeting that $900,000 in budget deficiencies were discovered. So I won't be in support of this, but certainly open for discussion for the other options. Any further discussion?
6: Mr. Johnson.
1: Yes.
6: Ms. Roberts.
7: No.
6: Mr. Smiley.
8: Yes.
6: Mr. Whiteside.
0: No.
6: Mr. Woods.
4: No.
6: Mr. Ames.
9: No.
6: Mr. Gardner.
3: No.
6: Would anyone like to change their vote? Motion failed, 5 no's, 2 yes.
0: Thank you, Madam Clerk. So the original motion is on the table. Do we have another motion to consider? I have one. If not, Mr. Gardner.
3: Move to amend to adopt option D.
0: Do Do we have a second?
4: I'll second.
0: Okay, we have a second. Assembly discussion. Mr. Gardner, would you like to start us off?
3: I ran on wanting to lower taxes. I believe I'll say it over and over again. We got to tighten our belts. I want to see taxes go down. My family's back is breaking. We were going to move from here just this past winter because we're just watching it go up and up, and it's harder and harder to run a business and to get by. And that's where I stand. I want to see it go down, and I want to see us tighten our belts. So I just want to see what the Assembly thinks on this option.
0: Thank you. Ms. Roberts.
7: Question. Did you say B as in boy or D as in dog?
8: B as in dog.
7: Okay.
0: So we are looking at option D, which is would set the mill rate at 8.75. With a slight modification. Madam Manager.
9: Thank you, Mr. Deputy Presiding Officer. Last week, I was very excited to get those raises added into the MAPTER calculation. In my exuberance, I added in $67,015 that should have not been added because not all of our salaries are from the general fund. Some are from the landfill fund. Some are from buildings and grounds, etc. And so I have updated option D. And so I have, it's still the same mill rate, 8.75, but I have a new handout for you so that the rest of the numbers are correct.
0: Great, thank you.

0: We'll allow a minute for folks to digest this information.
1: So to keep that mill rate at 8.75, you'll see that the facilities maintenance, or the R&R money, went from $320,000 to $380,000. That would be where the main difference is on those sheets.
0: Thank you. Mr. Woods.
2: I really enjoy working with all you guys. It's a blast. You guys are, I think, show a great deal of integrity in your positions, and I really do appreciate that. I like knowing where people stand. I can't support this. I seconded the motion specifically to bring it to the floor. I want the discussion. I like hearing different points. I think this is leaving just a little too much on the table. I would love to lower taxes. However, I don't think that's in our best interest at this point to do so. I'm going to end up supporting option B in maintaining our mill rate. Thank you.
0: Thank you. Any further discussion? Okay, I'd like to weigh in on this one as well. I support option D. My logic behind supporting this option is this budget is balanced. It provides continuity for all borough services, represents an $800,000 increase in school funding, and it also increases our MAPTR capacity by approximately $500,000 for next fiscal year. So given that we are budgeting efficiently while still providing services to the community, I'm reminded of all of the recent increases our community is having to absorb. KEA raised their electric rates by 12.5%. The city of Kodiak recently is entertaining, and I'm not quite clear if they've adopted it yet, but they are looking to increase the water and sewer rate by 5%. We've all been to the gas pumps lately. We've all been to the grocery store. Everything's getting more expensive. We're getting squeezed from all directions. Our community can't take a whole lot more. We have folks, my neighbor is looking to leave the island. He is a realtor, was there yesterday. I asked why. It's getting too expensive. Folks are getting squeezed out of our community. So I agree with Mr. Gardner. This mill rate represents balanced budget, increased capacity for MAPTR next year, not quite to the extent some would like to see, but thinking about just basic inflationary increases, it allows for that from fiscal year to fiscal year. So I think this is a reasonable proposal, and it also provides

0: Motion passes with 5 yes, 2 no's.
1: Thank you. And point of procedure, Madam Clerk, do we reopen for discussion for other amendments?
0: You or may, do we? If you okay. want to, yes.
1: Any
0: You're
1: further?
0: Back on the main motion now. Okay.
1: Thank you.
0: Yeah. As amended.
1: So any further discussion? Okay, roll call vote, please, on the motion as amended, Madam Clerk.
0: Mr. Smiley.
2: No.
0: Mr. Whiteside.
1: Yes.
0: Mr. Woods.
3: Yes.
0: Mr. Ames.
4: Yes.
0: Mr. Gardner.
5: Yes.
0: Mr. Johnson.
6: No.
0: Ms. Roberts.
7: Yes.
0: Would anyone like to change their vote? Motion passes with 5 yes, 2 no's.
1: Thank you. Next item on the agenda is the Borough Manager's Report. Madam Manager.
8: Sorry, may I have a moment to actually update this, the ordinance, so you guys can see the finished ordinance before we move forward?
1: Sure.
0: Would you like a recess?
1: Yeah, that's
0: how many minutes?
1: 5-minute break.
0: Okay.
1: Is that plenty of time?
0: Is that
1: 10. Let's okay. go 10.
0: All right.
1: Thank you, Amy.
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10: So as you heard at 7:22, the Assembly's taking a 10-minute break, so we'll cut away for just a moment and have some music for you right after this.
11: 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The clouds of Venus. While the surface of the planet is hot enough to melt lead, she believes life might exist in its cooler sulfuric acid clouds.
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0: That's Leon Bridges with Texas Sun. Right now it's 29 minutes after 7 o'clock, and we're at a break now at the Borough Assembly meeting. We'll be coming back in just a couple more minutes. More coverage of tonight's Borough Assembly meeting.
1: 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The clouds of Venus. While the surface of the planet is hot enough to melt lead, she believes life might exist in this cooler sulfuric acid cloud.
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0: 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Madam Manager.
1: Good evening. Our current recruitments are projects assistants, where we've received an in-house application this week, and we are still looking for our LTP supervisor, but we have someone on temporary assignment until June 30th. Also, our project manager started this week. Patricia Valerio was promoted into project manager, so she started on official. She's not in here. I was like gonna clap. She officially started on the first day of the pay period, so she officially started on Sunday. So congratulations to Patricia. Our last in-person negotiation session with the union was on the 26th and 27th of May. We're going to finish it out from a distance. We're currently reviewing the latest proposal from IBEW. We are very close. That should hopefully wrap up next week. The Alaska Department of Environmental Conservation was here this week to check on our land farm out at the landfill. The inspectors got a good look at the process the landfill staff is using to keep the land farm dry. And later in the report, there's some pictures of the wet and dry version of that. Project Manager Valera has been working to update our compliance by consent agreements with ADEC ahead of our environmental services contract kicking in and the start of our environmental specialist in July. The Kodiak Island Borough School District had a going-away event for Dr. Mika on Tuesday. Assemblymember Smiley, Mayor Griffin, and I were able to attend to wish her well. It was well-attended and a very nice event. YMCA Kodiak had a ribbon-cutting event yesterday. Congrats to Erica Blondin and her staff on the success from the school year and their upcoming plans for summer care. The City of Kodiak and the Kodiak Island Borough are making a pitch to the Coast Guard next week to explain why Kodiak would be a good home port for future icebreakers. Mayor Griffin and I met with the City of Kodiak representatives and our federal lobbyists to go over our game plan this week on Tuesday, and we'll be doing that early next week. I attended the board meeting at the Women's Bay Service Area to update them on the Pell study for the Russian Insurgent bridge replacement, which was very timely because that road flooded and flooded hard this week. Sergeant Creek was underwater for almost 2 days. Assemblymember Roberts also attended to discuss the deterioration of South Russian Creek Road, and I say that mildly. Deterioration is not quite the right word. You need to be a race car driver to make it around all the potholes, but I'm happy to let everyone know that it looks like Brecon is going to start their plant tomorrow. They have one project to do before us. On the next dry day after that project is done, South Russian Creek is on the agenda. Our proposed nonprofit funding schedule is in the... Nothing has changed from our discussion last week, although we will be making changes to that form to limit the word count, so you have less things to review when those applications come in. In community development, there will be a work session on June 10th. They'll be discussing proposed future land map for Plan 2045, and the commission will help staff with some policy questions for certain areas of the map. In packet review, the commission is going to be looking at a conditional use for the native village of Karlak for changes to the current water treatment system, which includes a new water storage tank. The regular meeting will be held on June 17th. There are no updates to the finance department this part of the year. They just go steady. They're getting ready for their interim audit in the end of June. In assessing, in summer of 2026, we have a report due to the state of Alaska on July 1st, and the properties that will be reviewed are inside of the city of Kodiak this year. Exemption updates, we have timely filed exemption applications for the Kodiak Maritime Museum, the Kodiak Masonic Temple, and the Calvary Baptist out in Bell's Flats. Women's American Baptist Home Mission Society was asked to amend their application. They denied, and the exemption for the building that they were applying for will be removed for 2026. Exemption appeals for the Alutiiq Heritage Foundation. They're getting a little bit confusing, so I reordered them. We have appeals for 23, 24, and 25. 23 is stayed until we get 24's appeal case. 25 is on hold until we get the 24 appeal case. And if it doesn't come out soon, I will be adding 2026 to that list as well. And so hopefully we get an answer on 2024 soon. Also, we have not heard from the Alaska Supreme Court about our case with Canna. For those of you who weren't on the assembly, we went up to Anchorage and we heard that case in December of 2024. And so we are more than 18 months out waiting for that decision. We are still continuing to have some issues with the Tyler conversion. Assessing staff and Tyler continue their meetings. We're hoping to have a go-live date for July 31st for commercial properties. In IT... They are working on upgrading systems at the leachate treatment plant to improve remote access for the monitoring systems, as we have new staff members learning how to monitor from home and taking on those duties overnight. They're also working with Koniak Cyber to mount switches and firewalls in the KIV offices, so it's nice they're getting to actually install hardware, so they're really happy with that. Engineering facilities, the IPA, the installers for our seawater pumps, are scheduled to arrive on June 7th. And begin work on June 8th. We had some additional issues at the hospital with the elevators. Elevator number 2 had a hydraulic jack failure. We have a quote from TKE for $33,284.45. And as much as I tried, that was not in the scope for the modernization project. So this will be a new project that we take on and get number 2 back into service. As you heard from other assembly members today, the Solid Waste Contract Committee met to finalize the RFP draft and approve it for advertisement. We have one tweak that we're going to make, and that committee will vote on surrounding recycling. Once that is done, that'll be ready to go out on the street. For fuel spill assistance and landfill soil remediation, ADC was here. I mentioned that earlier. And then there's a couple of pictures in there. You can see what the landform looks like. The picture on the left is from today, and the picture on the right was from Tuesday. So ADC saw something very different on Tuesday than what it looked like today. Our plan out there is they just till that. They're actually moving it around with a machine. Hopefully all the sunny days that we have, it will remain uncovered. And so the fuel contamination just evaporates with the heat. And then we will continue to test that. And then when it is done, we get to take that landform apart. Our building automation systems, we are doing work on both the KFRC and the admin building. We've talked about that having long here for our building, and Respect is going to be on island June 9th and 10th for the on-site evaluation for the KFRC. We are working on the East Elementary roof hazardous material testing that was awarded to EMI. We don't have a schedule for them yet, but it will be done by the end of the summer. That will allow us to continue the design on East, which is really important for the school district because we're trying to move that up higher on the CIP list for them. Portland School Painting Project, that is on the agenda tonight for award. We had a pre-bid meeting for the removal of the underground storage tank at the Annex building. Mill Bay Beach stairs and picnic tables are underway. And the leachate treatment plant citric acid dosing skid replacement, we are working on installing that. They're continuing to have problems with that, so the timing is really good. We also are working on a roof warranty for this building. Our contractor is on island, but we're trying to get fit into their schedule. Upcoming contracts are environmental services, the facilities road maintenance and snow contract. There's a pre-bid meeting. This week, there were 4 contractors who came. Our janitorial contractor, there was a pre-bid meeting on the 20th, and there were 2 contractors there. In our landfill surveying contract, we issued a professional service agreement with Kodiak Land Surveying, and we just got their insurance requirements in today. Upcoming meetings on next Tuesday, there'll be HFAB at the hospital in the barometer conference room, and there's ARB we're going to try to hold at the end of June. And that is all I have for the manager's report tonight, and I'm happy to answer any questions.
0: Thank you. Mr. Smiley.
2: My memory is that we were supposed to adopt Tyler last September, and it's taken until June, and we still have some issues with that. Why? What happened? Did we pick the wrong computer program?
1: I don't think we picked the wrong computer program, Mr. Smiley. I think that our conversion was a lot harder than what they're used to. We have been on an antiquated system that has been limping along for years. And in order to make that system work, I think the old company made modifications that did not just... In the perfect world, we would have just been able to take all the data from our old system, send it over to the new system, and put it in, and then we customize the forms that come out of it. And it just was not that simple. We had personnel changes in IT between the people who ran that data and then hiring in a new IT director who wasn't as familiar with the data sets. And so you just perfect storm all of those things together, and it's taking longer. There have been some very frustrating moments as we've come up to deadlines, and we're like, we need this no later than this date, and they'll be like, okay, you'll have it that day, and we're like, oh, So we're trying to avoid that and work really hard so we can get levy out, because obviously sending out tax bills on July 1st is part of our state requirements. And so we are nervous about that, but they have a whole dedicated team. We have a whole dedicated team. Seema and her team have worked nonstop on the assessing side, and Dora and her team, mostly Sue Zimmerman, have been, Sue almost works entirely on this conversion. And so we have a backup plan in the event that Tyler doesn't work for levy, because we have kept that parallel system for Harris this whole time. If Tyler doesn't work, we'll be trying to pull away from Tyler really fast after levy, because then their system is useless to us. So,
2: are there other communities that have different programs that might be better?
1: I'm sure
2: a lot
1: there
2: of the blame
1: are,
2: can go to the old system we had,
1: right,
2: which had been patched.
1: Mm-hmm.
2: Any number of times in odd ways.
1: There are,
2: I understand that,
1: a lot of different software companies that do this. We talked to a lot of communities in Alaska that already had this, and there are a lot of very successful communities, but there are other communities that are suffering through this process just like we are. But once we get to the goal line, I think all the bad memories will fade away and we'll all be used to it and we'll be off. It's been more painful and more of a longer process than we anticipated, for sure.
2: Thank you.
0: Any other questions for Manager Williams? Manager Williams, if possible, when we resume meeting towards the end of this month, if we could insert some periodic reports for that software. I don't know the name. Remember the name of the software for reporting short-term rental and short-term rentals in the community?
3: Absolutely.
0: Thank you. Hey, next item on the agenda is messages from the borough mayor. Mayor Griffin is off-island representing the borough at the Alaska Municipal League. So we will move on to contracts. First contract is contract number FY2026-57, approval of Port Lyon School Painting with Kalea Painting Services. Mr. Smiley.
2: Move to authorize the manager to approve contract number FY2026-57, approval of Port Lyon School Painting with Kalea Painting Services in the amount of $143,000.
4: Second.
0: Thank you. Staff report, please, Madam Manager.
1: Thank you. Staff issued an invitation to bid for this contract on April 16th, advertised for the designated 3 weeks per KIB code 3.30.040, and bids were due on May 21st. There was a mandatory pre-bid meeting held on May 12th, and there were six contractors in attendance. At the bid opening, staff received one bid package. Following the review of the bid, staff determined Kalea Painting Services to have a complete bid package and is the lowest cost responsive bidder. This also had a rough order of magnitude guess at $250,000, so we were pleasantly surprised to see it come in at $143,000.
0: Thank you. Assembly discussion. Okay, seeing none, roll call vote on the motion, please, Madam Clerk.
5: Mr. Whiteside.
0: Yes.
5: Mr. Woods.
6: Yes.
5: Mr. Ames.
6: Yes.
5: Mr. Gardner.
7: Yes.
5: Mr. Johnson.
7: Yes.
5: Ms. Roberts.
8: Yes.
5: Mr. Smiley.
2: Yes.
5: Would anyone like to change their vote? Motion passes unanimously.
0: Thank you. Next is contract number FY2027-01, authorizing the manager to enter into a lease agreement with Shunack Tribe of Kodiak for the space in the North Star Building.
2: Move to authorize the manager to enter into contract number FY2027-01, a lease agreement with Shunack Tribe of Kodiak for space in the North Star Building.
4: Second.
0: Thank you. The motion has been seconded. Staff report, Madam Manager.
1: As you know, we have a request to lease a wing in the North Star Building to expand a preschool and early childhood programming. Staff members have worked cooperatively with representatives of the Shunack Tribe to draft a lease in accordance with the needs of the tribe and the direction of the assembly. That's in front of you tonight. And JJ is here tonight if there happens to be any questions about what their needs are. In addition to that wing, they are also looking at renting the library space as well. And as we talked about last week, we will be considering the playground space a common area, so they will absolutely have access to that. And we have ordered some signs to place around that area that say, you know, no dogs, clean up your waste, that kind of stuff, to help mitigate the circumstances that we've been experiencing without anyone in that building.
0: Great, thank you. Assembly discussion. Ms. Roberts.
3: I just want to say I'm really excited that the lease is here and we're able to vote on it tonight.
0: Thank you. Seeing no others, roll call vote on the motion, please.
5: Mr. Woods.
6: Yes.
5: Mr. Ames.
7: Yes.
5: Mr. Gardner.
8: Yes.
5: Mr. Johnson.
9: Yes.
5: Ms. Roberts.
3: Yes.
5: Mr. Smiley.
9: Yes.
5: Mr. Whiteside.
0: Yes.
5: Would anyone like to change their vote? Motion passes 7-0.
0: Thank you. Next item on the agenda, resolutions. First up is resolution number FY2026-16, authorizing land sale of a portion of USS 3465 Lot 1A-4 and establishing terms and conditions.
2: I'm not sure where we are.
0: This would be item 2 under resolutions. Page 5 of 7.
2: Move to adopt resolution number FY2026-16.
4: Second.
0: The motion has been seconded. Staff report, please, Madam Manager.
1: Thank you. The proposed resolution would allow me to subdivide a portion of the subject property into 4 lots as shown in the draft plat and is attached to the resolution, rezone the 4 lots from the PL district to the R2 district, and conduct the land disposal of the property through a sealed bid auction. From last week, we have updated line 82 to add the letter T to the word first. Director French is here tonight to answer any questions. Additionally, there is a memo that you received via email, and it's printed out in front of you tonight from our assessor. In this, and if you're listening online, it's available in the supplemental materials. Also, the assessor is here tonight if you have any questions about her comments on this.
0: Thank you. Assembly discussion, and or do we want to hear from Director Garut? Mr. Woods.
6: I was just going to move an amendment in accordance with the language that Ms. Garut provided, but I'll take a stab at it if we're willing. Move to amend resolution number FY2026-16, lines 174 and 175, removing the language, quote, a period of 5 years from the date of closing, and changing that to, quote, until a certificate of occupancy is received from the building department or the property becomes the owner's primary residence and permanent place of abode, not to exceed 36 months after construction commences.
2: Second.
0: Okay, moved and seconded. Assembly discussion. Mr. Johnson.
10: I just wanted to say how much I appreciate the work the assessor's office put into this. It's it's a sign of good governance when the elected officials want to see something accomplished and staff are comfortable in saying, yeah, what you're trying to do might not work, but here's something you can do that will work. So I just can't say how much I appreciate the effort that went into that. Likewise, in my conversations, I'm certainly not going to take credit, but I think it was suggested, and I think it's a great idea that we consider extending this to all land sales in the borough so that other people, you know, private land lots can experience the same tax benefits of getting a break during construction, so it's not just borough lots, but that would probably be an effort for another time. Thank you.
0: Thank you. Mr. Woods.
6: Yeah, I just wanted to thank SEMA, for doing the extra work. I don't know that anybody really tasked her with this, at least I hadn't heard about it. And thank you for bringing the information to us in an easily digestible and generally easy to follow manner. I just really evidence of excellent staff.
0: Thank you. Further discussion? All right, I'll be supporting this amendment as well. I think this makes a reasonable compromise, not even necessarily a compromise, but just achieves our goal, but also put some bookends on it. So the language makes sense to me, so I'll be a yes vote on this one. Okay, roll call vote on the motion to amend.
5: Mr. Ames.
7: Yes.
5: Mr. Gardner.
8: Yes.
5: Mr. Johnson.
9: Yes.
5: Ms. Roberts.
3: Yes.
5: Mr. Smiley.
9: Yes.
5: Mr. Whiteside.
8: Yes.
5: Mr. Woods.
9: Yes.
5: Would anyone like to change their vote? Motion passes unanimously.
0: Okay, the motion has been amended. Assembly discussion on the motion as amended. Okay, seeing none, roll call vote on the main motion as amended, please.
5: Mr. Gardner.
8: Yes.
5: Mr. Johnson.
9: Yes.
5: Ms. Roberts.
3: Yes.
5: Mr. Smiley.
9: Yes.
5: Mr. Whiteside.
8: Yes.
5: Mr. Woods.
9: Yes.
5: Mr. Ames.
7: Yes.
5: Would anyone like to change their vote? Motion passes unanimously.
0: Thank you. We have no new ordinances for introduction, so the next item on the agenda is other items. First up is authorization for the reimbursement to Providence Kodiak Island Medical Center for design costs for their air handler unit 1.
2: Move to authorize the borough manager to reimburse Providence Kodiak Island Medical Center for design costs for their air handler unit 1 with HZA Engineering.
6: Second.
0: Thank you. The motion has been seconded. Staff report, Madam Manager.
1: Thank you, Mr. Deputy Presiding Officer, and thank you for taking this out of the consent agenda. What we approved last week, we had a couple of changes. One, it's cheaper this week, so that's always a good thing. Two, last week our proposal was to move forward with the design on the air handler unit and the rooftop unit for KCHC, and we chose this methodology because it was going to save the R&R fund a lot of money because we're already at 65% design. What we're asking tonight is to move beyond that 65% design to 100%. All of that is great, but then when we sat back and looked at it after the meeting last week, I realized that Providence would then be in charge of the rooftop design for KCHC, and we would be using R&R money for a entity that doesn't pay into R&R. And so that doesn't feel like a good fit. Also, KCHC should be responsible or have a role in designing their own rooftop unit. Funding to be determined. And so as we are going through different things with KCHC and giving them our decision on the NFI last week and stuff, we have to reestablish a path forward with them, and we have an HFAB meeting on Tuesday to do that. But for this, I think the best thing to do is just put the Providence project in with Providence's folks and move forward with just that. Patricia went through a lot of versions with this, spent some time with Tyler from Providence this week. She's available tonight, as you can see, if you have any specific questions. I think this path forward is better and more appropriate with the R&R money than what we suggested last week. Thank you.
0: Thank you. Assembly discussion. Mr. Smiley.
2: I agree. This is a lot better. Thank you for doing this.
0: Thank you, Ms. Roberts.
3: I also agree that KCHC needs to be part of the discussion of what's going on in their building. So thank you for recognizing that.
0: Thank you. Any further discussion? Okay, roll call vote on the motion, please.
5: Mr. Johnson.
9: Yes.
5: Ms. Roberts.
3: Yes.
5: Mr. Smiley.
9: Yes.
5: Mr. Whiteside.
8: Yes.
5: Mr. Woods.
9: Yes.
5: Mr. Ames.
7: Yes.
5: Mr. Gardner.
8: Yes.
5: Would anyone like to change their vote? Motion passes unanimously.
0: Thank you. Next item on the agenda is citizens' comments. For those who wish to call in, the local number is 907-486-3231. Toll free is 1-855-492-9202. Please turn off your radio or any listening device to prevent feedback. For those in the room who wish to speak under citizens' comments, please come to the podium and sign in. Turn on the microphone, make sure the green light is on before speaking, and speak directly into the mic. Please state your name for the record and address all remarks to the assembly as a body and not to any member thereof.
11: Good evening, ladies and gentlemen. Somehow I got the newspaper about 10 o'clock this morning.
0: Will you please state your name for the record?
11: Oh, yes, Carly McChesney.
0: Thank you.
11: And just thought that you folks would be interested. You probably get the newspaper, but just in case, there were 3 or 4 really good articles in there.
2: I've already got one.
11: And they said it's so much better, and it would have cost me a lot of money to make copies of all those pages of articles, so I just stopped by the paper office and picked that up. But they were so good. Gary Stevens, the last session, he'll fill us in about the gas pipeline soon and just what's going on with the city. And then Latic's assessment. I think what I got out of it is we can learn a lot from it. So Steve Williams can say it so much better than I can. So I just brought you the paper. But thank you.
0: Okay, thank you. It was very kind of you. Any phone calls? Okay. I'll give it some time.

0: Gus. Okay. So next item on the agenda is assembly member comments. I'll start on the far end. Mr. Woods.
1: Huge thank you to staff and congrats to Patricia for the promotion. Well-deserved. You guys continue to make this place run in every measurable and really definable characteristic. Thank you guys so much for what you do. Well and truly, we do have some of the best staff around, I think. Having, you know, once worked for a municipality and interacted with that, I love seeing the emphasis put on taking care of our people and making sure that they excel. So thank you guys. Thank you all for being as awesome as you are.
0: Thank you. Ms. Roberts.
2: No comment.
0: Hey, Mr. Ames.
3: Just thank everyone for the time and effort going through this budget process and the amendments and rewriting and everything else and the work that was involved in getting us as accurate numbers as can be gotten. And have a good evening.
0: Thank you. Mr. Smiley.
4: No comment.
0: Hey, Mr. Johnson.
5: No comment.
0: Mr. Gardner.
6: Again, congratulations, Patricia. Thank you specifically to the assessor's office for the help on this last bit of that resolution or, yes, that we've been working on. And clerks, manager, you all work way too hard. Thank you.
0: Thank you. Congratulations, Patricia. Well deserved. You're doing a fantastic job. Thank you, Seema, for the help as well. As a reminder, all borough offices and facilities will be closed to the public on Friday, June 19th, in observance of the Juneteenth holiday. The next assembly work session is scheduled for Thursday, June 25th at 6:30 p.m., and the next assembly regular meeting is scheduled for Thursday, July 2nd at 6:30 p.m. in the borough assembly chambers. So next item on the agenda is our executive session to review the borough clerk's performance evaluation.
7: Move to convene into executive session under the authority of Kodiak Island Borough Code 2.30.030F1C to discuss the borough clerk's performance evaluation, a subject that qualifies for executive session as the matter that may be tend to prejudice a character or reputation of any person.
6: Second.
0: Thank you. Been seconded. Any discussion? Okay, roll call vote on the motion, please.
8: Ms. Roberts.
2: Yes.
8: Mr. Smiley.
4: Yes.
8: Mr. Whiteside.
0: Yes.
8: Mr. Woods.
1: Yes.
8: Mr. Ames.
3: Yes.
8: Mr. Gardner.
6: Yes.
8: Mr. Johnson.
4: Yes.
8: Would anyone like to change their vote? Motion passes unanimously.
7: Move to invite the mayor and assembly members into executive session. Clerk Javier is going to be invited in at a later time.
6: Second.
0: Thank you. Voice vote on the motion. All in favor say aye.
9: Aye.
0: All opposed, same sign. Okay, motion passes. After the vote, we will recess the regular meeting and convene into executive session.
10: All right, then. Well, I didn't hear us on that list of people that were invited, so we have to leave now. That's your coverage of tonight's Kodiak Borough Assembly meeting. It's a minute after 8 o'clock. You're tuned to KMXT Kodiak.

0: There's Paul with, what is the name of that song? Every Night. 8:05 is our time now. Time for a little bit of the Thursday Night Music Show. I'm Steve Williams. I'm your host. I'll be with you until 9 o'clock. At 9 o'clock, it's Selected Shorts. After this word, we'll come back with some music from Tracy Chapman.
1: 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I'm Meg Wolitzer. 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
0: And also tonight at 9 o'clock, coming up after the Thursday Night Music Show.

There's Gordon Lightfoot, and that was not the song that I meant to play, but you know, sometimes life just doesn't turn out the way you want it to. Here's Tracy Chapman. Oh, jeez. No, wait a minute. Okay, I'm not going to do that again. Okay, I do have it together. Here's Tracy Chapman. Mm-hmm.

0: It's Iffy O'Donovan with Red and White and Blue and Gold. I like that sound. It's 15 minutes after 8 o'clock. Music from Ray LaMontagne coming up after these words.
1: The race to control the Senate heats up with Texas Republicans choosing a candidate who has been impeached. 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He is frustrated with President Trump's anti-weaponization fund. I'm David Green. Hope you will join Mo Lathy, Sarah Isger, and me for the next Left, Right, and Center.
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0: In case you're wondering what the weather is going to be doing the next couple of days, it's nothing but sun through Friday. Partly cloudy Friday night, partly sunny on Saturday. Saturday night, Sunday, we've got a little rain in the forecast, but mostly clear weather like this for the next 4 or 5 days. 15 after 8 on the Thursday night music show.

0: That's Train with Angel and Blue Jeans. It's 26 minutes after 8 o'clock, and it's, I guess it's radio music night tonight on the Thursday Night Music Show, but when isn't it? We'll have music from Santana and John Mayer coming up after this.
1: The thing you need to know is I didn't graduate college till I was 36, and when I went to seminary, I was so old that they called me a second career student, which I thought was adorable because it implied I had a first career.
2: 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That's on the

0: Turnpike Troubadours, who sometimes make their way up to Alaska. I saw them in the roster of a couple festivals last summer with maybe the perfect country western song. That one's called 7 and 7. Well, it's First Friday tomorrow, and one of the things that is happening is Kodiak's Wildflower Celebration Day, and that's at the Kodiak National Wildlife Refuge Visitor Center. A free celebration of Kodiak wildflowers, including a, well, why wouldn't it be free? Including a pollination station, botany coloring activity, identification of native and invasive species, hiking information, and more. All you want to know about wildflowers. That's tomorrow, 4 to 7, at the Kodiak National Wildlife Refuge Visitor Center. Should be good. Another First Friday thing's coming up. Hear all about it tomorrow at 9 o'clock on Friday Friends. Heather and I will go over the list of activities and things that are happening on this first Friday of June. It's 20 minutes before 9 o'clock, and Chuck Prophet's coming up after this.
1: 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Alan Cumming, who played the MC in Cabaret in three different productions, and Angela Lansbury, who starred in Stephen Sondheim's Sweeney Todd as Mrs. Lovett, who baked Sweeney's victims into pies. 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
0: It's such a great sentence. Who baked his victims into pies. That's tomorrow morning at 8 o'clock, Fresh Air. Here's Chuck Prophet, Storm Across the Sea.

0: Now, there's a love song. Crash Test Dummies at 11 minutes before 9 o'clock on the Thursday Night Music Show. I'm Steve. I've loved being your host here tonight. Next week, I'll be gone. But somebody perfectly capable will be setting in for me. Music from Sievert Hoyam coming up after this.
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0: Anna Sale was a political reporter at WNYC when she had an epiphany. Death, sex, and money were the subjects that everyone thought about and wanted to be brave enough to talk about. She provides that opportunity in her emotionally generous podcast, now in its 12th year. 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But these are also themes we see addressed time and again in fiction. Selected Shorts partnered with Sale a few years ago, and we were delighted to have that opportunity again at a recent live show. For this program, we chose stories that engage directly with the core ideas at the heart of her show: how we navigate our relationships, our losses, and our desires, and how money and mortality shape the choices we make. Together, these stories reflect the shared human concerns that inspired this collaboration. Here's Anna Sale speaking from the stage at Symphony Space.
1: Hello, good evening. Welcome to Selected Shorts. I am your host this evening. My name is Anna Sale. I'm so glad to be here. In addition to hosting Selected Shorts this evening, I host the Slate podcast Death, Sex, and Money. Yes. We have been making this show since 2014. Our team, we say it's the show about the things we think about a lot and need to talk about more. It's also a show about basically the things that short stories are written about. In fact, like, the name of the show is kind of a short story. In our very first episode, I was interviewing the musician Bill Withers, and he said, "Death, sex, and money. If you reverse it, that's the story of rock and roll right there." Something special about the stories written tonight: they're all written by human beings. And each of them has at least one moment of deep cringe, like deep feelings of pathetic, feeling like a clumsy screw up, feeling so, so alone. And reading them and hearing them tonight, you're gonna feel that. And then you'll feel how at the end, just having touched that, you'll feel lighter. You'll feel light cracking through that cringe, feeling that awe of connection. That is what you can go to when you have that feeling and you want to go to a keyboard. Just pull a short story off the shelf. It's as quick an emotional fix as ChatGPT. I want to just quickly acknowledge this is my second time hosting Selected Shorts. I'm so glad to be here. All of our performers here this evening have been on the Selected Shorts stage before. And speaking of regulars on Selected Shorts, I just want to take a moment and just appreciate this institution. I feel so honored to be a part of this show. I remember being a kid listening to Selected Shorts on West Virginia Public Radio when I was growing up. And we are coming to the end of a year where so much of how we connect and share stories has been upended, cut, totally wiped away. And it feels so good to be here together with you, with these incredible performers, celebrating this institution with such staying power, Selected Shorts at Symphony Space. Thank you for coming.
0: That was Death, Sex, and Money host Anna Sale speaking from the stage. While Sale's overall themes can wrap themselves around many stories, the two works on this show also share a common element: the idea of starting over. In one, a man hopes to live down a seedy past. In the second, the afterlife turns out to be a lot like life. Our first work, The Sacrament of Confession, is by Ernie Wong. Wong's short fiction and essays have been published in magazines including McSweeney's Quarterly and Pen America, and he was the recipient of Penn's Robert J. Dow Short Story Prize for Emerging Writers. This story was commissioned by Selected Shorts for our comedy project. Reader Richard Kind is a theatrical polyglot with a broad resume. His Broadway productions include The Big Knife. On film, you'll know him from roles in Argo and others. On television, he can be seen in shows like Only Murders in the Building. We're delighted that in recent years, he's added shorts to his portfolio. Here he is with The Sacrament of Confession by Ernie Wong.
2: Before I begin, There is a character on a computer, his moniker or his screen name is Jim Hero, and that's spelled G-Y-M, not J-I-M. And when you read it, it's, you can see, but when you're hearing it, it might cause a question. Years ago, in a time before Toby Beckham, assistant pastor at St. John's Episcopal had surrendered his life to Jesus Christ, before he took up his cross and chose a life of penance and prayer, he was quite the skank ho who could not get enough of the attention of women. Man Bacon Beckham, his fraternity brothers would call him. And he would finesse pomade through his powerful curly hair before they would strut to the college rec to lift weights and admire their gains. Weekends consisted of socials with sorority sisters, a saunter through campus, men stopping frequently to chat with friends passing by. And generally speaking, life was really vigorous and amazing. Toby scratches his thinning hair and thinks about the unencumbered life he once enjoyed. And while he can't definitively say he wishes he could go back, he admits that he recalls these days wistfully. At 38 years old, he feels his body beginning to grind down. He is aware of the extra beat it takes to rise from bed, that he needs more rest after a workout, and how he sometimes forgoes prayer before breakfast. Anyway, he is reminded of this because his penitent, 74-year-old Mabel Rogerson, his first grade teacher, has occupied the confession booth for the last 20 minutes and is confessing the heck out of her transgressions from when she was in college. Toby cannot recall the last time he saw Mabel at church, and though he would never try to rush her out of the confession booth, he wonders why she chose today of all days to spill these secrets. His attention is drifting, and his patience is wearing thin. And then, after Herbert came Clyde, Mabel continues. Now, Clyde was a real gentleman, and his butt was like a cement truck. Oh, Lord, forgive me. I'm getting so hot and bothered. Through the veiled lattice, Toby hears Mabel smacking her lips. Toby says, let's stick with the confessions. It is a sweltering Monday afternoon, and he is hungry and tired. A rap on the far end of the booth jolts Toby awake. Hey, you done yet? A young man's muffled voice calls out, there's a long line out here. You wait your turn, Eric Hamill, Mabel snaps. I'm very busy. Oh, crap. Oh, I'm sorry. I didn't know it was you, Mrs. Rogerson. Now, where was I, Mabel asked Toby.
3: Clyde and his rock-hard butt.
2: Oh, yes, Mabel cries. This is so exciting. Actually, I'm not sure you've been told correctly what's supposed to happen in a confessional. Romping with Clyde at the swimming pool was the best. With him, I never felt alone. Toby quickly says, let's go to the part where I absolve you of your sins. Now, these things happened a long time ago, so actually you're good. You're forgiven. You can go. He checks his watch. Well, I wasn't quite done. After Clyde, they were totally forgiven. You may go in peace. How about you, Toby? Toby senses Mabel pressing her face into the veil. It strikes him that what separates the sinner from the confessor is a flimsy, germ-infested cloth. Don't you ever want to share your feelings, she says. Communication is a two-way street, you know. Well, that's not how this works. And also, we really shouldn't be addressing each other by name during... Hogwash, Mabel says. I've known you since you wore diapers. You can share anything with me. Mabel draws open the veil as if it were a curtain, a window curtain, and peers at Toby through the lattice. Upon making eye contact, she waves enthusiastically. No, no, no, you can't do that, Toby exclaims, quickly sliding the veil shut. Mrs. Rogerson, please, you're stressing me out. Mabel draws open the veil. Tell me your darkest, freakiest secrets. Didn't they call you Man Bacon back in the day? What? No. Toby slides the veil shut. Mabel draws open the veil. Don't you lie to me, Daddy Beckham. Go on now. It's Father Beckham. He sighs. He will not be leaving anytime soon, not at this rate. He cares for his congregation on most days. He tolerates his job. Enjoys it even. But sometimes, he just wants to go home and lock the bedroom door and shut out the world. And this is what he does that night. Alone in his apartment, Marta is working her second job, though he doesn't want to think about that. He scarfs down his dinner, retreats into the second bedroom, and boots up his deteriorating laptop. Toby's dark, freaky secret that he will confess to nobody. Not Mabel, not God. Certainly not Marta. Is his obsession with 21-year-old Hermione Harrow, future internet sensation. With a can of ginger ale by his side, he heads straight to her live stream. Besides her wizarding robe and her wand that she keeps by her side, she dons a bright purple wig, and her makeup is lovely, her glasses large. There are six other viewers. Hermione leans forward in her chair and waves. Bacon boys, she exclaims. Welcome, I missed you. How was your day? She lifts her wand and casts a magic spell on Toby. The stress from his day is alleviating already. Is he ashamed? Well, of course he is. Will he do the right thing and stop visiting her streams? Well, let's not go crazy. Plus, he recently subscribed to her channel for another 24 months. Well, my day was magical, Hermione continues. We were discussing Jim Hero's girlfriend problems. In the chat box, Jim Hero types a sad face. Why are we talking about him again, Toby mutters. He has gathered that Jim Hero recently graduated from high school and has convinced Hermione that he is handsome, which Toby doubts. Now you listen to me, Jim Hero, Hermione says sternly, waving her wand at the screen. You are attractive, athletic, and compassionate, and you deserve to be with somebody who appreciates you. Jim Hero fills the chat box with an array of hand heart emojis. Little Toby grouses. Have I ever mentioned I was the captain of my wrestling team? Toby types, unable to stop himself. Hermione claps her hands with delight. Well, that's wonderful, Bacon Boy, she exclaims. I knew you were an athlete. Was that the girls' wrestling team? Jim Hero types. Toby fumes, but he's terribly slow with comebacks, so instead, he takes a defiant sip of his ginger ale. Now, Jim Hero, let's stay away from jokes of that nature, Hermione admonishes him. Her face clouds with disappointment. Oh, no. Oh, we lost two viewers. Can you please stop fighting, you two? We should all get along. Fine, Jim Hero types. Fine, Toby types. Hermione retrieves her ukulele from underneath her desk and strums beautiful, harmonious chords. La, la, la, la, she sings.
3: Somewhere over the rainbow, way up high, and the dreams that you dreamed of once in a lullaby. Toby is mesmerized. My first grade teacher confessed today, he types before deleting and starting over. My grandmother told me today about her sex life when she was young, and it made me uncomfortable. I understand, Hermione says melodically, strumming her ukulele. It's weird to imagine old people being sexually active, even when we're talking about their younger selves. Just remember, one day you and I will be old, if we're lucky, and we'll be reflecting on our younger selves, too. Toby pictures himself in his twilight years. Will he still be suffering endless confessions and delivering sermons to unattentive congregations? Will he still be venting to some broke college student streamer? He reaches for his wallet. He wonders if he's made a terrible mistake committing his life to the church. Hermione puts down her ukulele and covers her mouth. Oh my God, Bacon Boy, she gasps. Thank you so much for the $500 donation. Toby types a heart emoji. Thanks for listening, he says quietly. For a moment, guilt and shame overtake him. And then he closes the tab and deletes his internet history. Toby wakes the next morning and stumbles into the kitchen to find Marta in her flight attendant uniform, leaning on the counter and cradling a coffee cup. A packed sports bag lays by her side. He does not disclose what he knows. He does not casually ask about the bikini and the platform heels hidden in the bag, or ask how much she was tipped last night, grinding on the laps of groomsmen and divorcees and fraternity brothers celebrating their 21st birthdays. At any rate, he wants to know nothing about that. Mostly, he wants to ask how she manages to function with so little sleep. He vaguely recalls her slipping into their bed at some point early this morning, and he is thankful that she still sleeps in the same bed as him. But instead, he forces a smile and cheerfully greets her a good morning. Outside the kitchen window, it is dark and gloomy. In fact, it's begun to rain. Marta lifts her cup. I'm going out with my girlfriends after work, she says. And the ease with which she lies never fails to sting him. In her day job, she works the flight from Dayton to Chicago, and 3 hours later, the return flight. He imagines her biding time between flights at the terminal sports bar with her fellow crew members, filling the space with laughter. And he cannot help but imagine her later that night on stage, topless, gyrating before a roomful of gloomy men. Why won't you just tell me? He wants to shout. But the reason is likely because she is ashamed. So instead he mumbles, drive safe. And then awkwardly, he waves goodbye. And then it's just him in the apartment. He wishes he could dash outside, wave Marta down, and when she rolls down the window, he would say, let's talk, please. We used to share everything. But then he imagines her saying, fine, what do you want to discuss? And in this scenario, he would not muster the courage to put into words how he felt. No, what he really wants is for her to turn back and say, I miss you. I miss our talks. Let's fix things. And he would casually agree, as if he had not given this much thought though his heart would beat furiously.

sense of wonder. Now, it reeks of despair and seediness. On the stage, a woman older than Toby tiredly spins around the pole. He slides into a chair by an empty table in the corner, lowers the bill of his cap, orders a ginger ale, and scans the stage where Marta is nowhere to be found. But eventually, he spots her at the far end of the room. She's speaking earnestly with a man dressed sharply in a suit. The man is significantly younger than him and, based on his attire and posture, considerably wealthier. They're alone at his table where she's doing most of the talking. Toby grips the table. A woman approaches Toby's table. "Hey, you gorgeous, why don't you come closer to the stage?" she asks brightly. Her smile disappears when he ignores her. And when she realizes he is not going to speak at all, she shrugs, walks away. Toby studies Marta. He tries to make out her words, but it's dark. And he won't remove his sunglasses anytime soon. What really bothers him is that they're not engaged in physical intimacy. They're simply talking, and in a way that suggests that they're really interested in what each other has to say. And in the corner, the server brings Marta a cocktail and the man another scotch. Marta and the man gesture invitingly at the server, who happily takes a seat with them. And the three engage in a lively conversation, and laughter erupts and jealousy rips through Toby. And he is grimly satisfied when Marta's boss approaches their table and taps her on the shoulder. She stands. She follows her boss to the stage, but not before she gently places her hand on the customer's shoulder and then the server's shoulder. And as Toby sneaks out, he reminds himself that it is entirely Marta's call on how she lives her life. But this does not keep him from feeling despondent and, frankly, inadequate. "I had a rough day," Toby types later that night. "Oh, no, Bacon Boy," Hermione Harrow exclaims, her purple wig brightly reflecting the light from her desk lamp. "Tell me everything." Hermione's viewership is growing. There are currently 37 viewers. And Toby feels a mix of excitement for her and annoyance for having to compete for her attention. "I think my wife is going to divorce," he begins to type, then, remembering his place, starts over. "I think my girlfriend isn't interested in me anymore." "He's lying about having a girlfriend," Jim Hero types. "Now you be nice, Jim Hero," Hermione admonishes him. "Right now we're going to help Bacon Boy work through this." She picks up her ukulele. "Now tell me, how long have you guys been together?" 14 years. Hermione's eyes widen. 14 years? Well, how old are you?" Toby swears. 14 months, sorry, typo. Hermione nods. "Well, 14 months is a long time to be with somebody. A lot can happen. What kind of discoveries have you made about each other in that time?" He thinks, "Well, that my wife's a stripper." Instead, he types, "I might have become a boring person." Jim Hero types, "You definitely did." "Oh, Bacon Boy," Hermione exclaims, "you are most certainly not boring. You are young and exciting and full of surprises." Toby resists the urge to reach for his wallet. "And then again," Hermione continues, "some relationships just run their course, in which case it's best that you go your separate ways in a way that doesn't undermine your future relationships." Toby's face falls. Jim Hero pastes a website link into the chat box. Against his better judgment, Toby clicks on the link and is led to a website advertising blow-up dolls. Toby grits his head, "Mother." "Now you stop that, Jim Hero,"
Hermione says. She twirls her wand at the screen.

Bacon boy, I am casting a spell on you for everything to work out exactly how things were meant to be. She flicks her wand one last time and then switches to her ukulele. La la la, she sings. There is a house in New Orleans. They call the rising sun. And it's been the ruin of many a poor boy. With growing dismay, Toby watches Hermione's viewer count tick up. Now, at 45, he whispers, "You are loved, Hermione," before logging out for the night. The next morning, Toby's brewing coffee when Marta enters the kitchen, her hair damp from her shower. He reaches for her cup. They silently wait for the machine to stop sputtering. Toby fills her cup and then asks, "Are you seeing somebody else?" Marta stares at him with surprise. Then, recovering, asks, "What's your guess?" "My guess is yes." "I have an idea," she says tiredly. "Why don't you find out from your online sorceress friend? What's her name? Bellatrix? Gandalf? Aren't you paying her enormous fees for all the answers? By the way, where are you getting all that money from?" Toby's mouth drops open. Marta walks to the sink, pours her coffee down the drain. "You ever wonder what it's like being the wife of a pastor?" He remains silent. He's never wondered about this. "It's difficult. For starters, nobody will share anything with me, as if the first thing I would do is tell you everything. Also, nobody wants me as a friend. They're convinced I would spend all my time judging them." At the door, she turns and says, "I'm not seeing anyone. I'm not seeing anybody else. I would divorce you first." She steps outside and shuts the door. Moment later, she reopens it, sticks her head inside. "If you're serious about trying to repair things between us, you need to stop communicating with your witch friend." She pauses, and then with a wistful smile says, "I thought so." She closes the door once more. "Bless me, Father, for I have sinned. It's been 47 days since my last confession." His voice is young, still in his teens. On his bench, Toby feels stiff and old, tired. "Go on then," Toby prods him. The boy speaks haltingly. "Well, I guess what's on my mind is I'm not sure that I believe in God anymore, and I think I want to take a break from all of this." "Attaboy," Toby whispers. I'm sorry, excuse me, Father? "I meant, please continue," Toby says. "Tell me, why is it that you feel this way?" "Well, I'm just not sure that it's worth the effort. I don't know. It's so overwhelming." "Hell yeah," Toby says, even more quietly. "Father, are you okay?" "Well, your sense of hearing seems to be just fine. Look, if you feel the need to take a break, take the break. These things get harder the older you get. Now's the time to do it." "Oh, wow. Really? It's that easy? Oh, this is awesome." Toby hears the boy stand. "Well, have a good day, Father." And then it's silent. Toby stands and exits the confession booth and bumps into Pastor O'Connell. "Oh, God. Oh, God. You scared me," Toby says. "What the hell was that?" O'Connell's face is filled with indignation. What was what? "What you just told that kid. How in the world does that come close to adhering
to the sacrament of confession. Toby remains silent. And now, also, this is good time to talk about how you've been stealing money from the tithes and doing God knows what with that money. Toby averts his gaze, focuses on the wall, where a crucified wooden Jesus frowns with disappointment at him. Toby settles for staring at the ground. O'Connell sighs. Look, Toby, perhaps it's a good idea if you want to take some time off. Ask yourself if this is really what you want. Ministry is a lifelong commitment. The redness in Toby's face deepens. Where would I go? Wherever you need to, O'Connell clasps Toby's shoulders. You're not a bad guy. It breaks my heart knowing we don't pay enough. Now go. Go. Get a hold of yourself. Come back with a renewed vigor for what we do. Figure out a way to support yourself without stealing. But what would I do? Toby asks as O'Connell walks away. What we always do when we try to connect with the world around us, O'Connell says over his shoulder. We confess. There are 173 viewers tonight, many of whom are pouring their life's troubles into the chat and seeking Hermione's counsel, mostly about relationship troubles, but also family problems, fights with friends, stress at school. Guys, Hermione says, her voice quavering. I can't keep up with all your requests. If you can just slow it down, then I will get to you all eventually. This has the effect of speeding things up, and the messages flow more furiously. Hermione wrings her hands. Guys, please, she pleads. And then she rubs her temples vigorously. Her erratic hands accidentally cause her purple wig to slide off, revealing her severe alopecia and strands of hair that sprout from her otherwise bald head like stringy reeds, and a head shaped like the end of a potato. The flow of messages in the chat box freezes. Toby gasps, but then he quickly recovers. He was caught by surprise, that's all, really. And in the crucial moments that follows, he returns to feeling the same fondness towards Hermione that he has always felt. The other viewers do not feel the same. The chat box fills with a litany of WTFs and what the hell is this? And bro, you're a catfishes. Hermione snatches her wig, places it back onto her head, but her face reveals her shock and embarrassment. Oh gosh, I'm so sorry. And she stares into her screen, and Toby knows that she is looking at her viewer count, and the number in the corner drops to 97. And then 71, and then 57, and then 12. Hermione slumps in her seat. Oh gosh, her hands flail, taking a frantic life of their own. Oh gosh. Yo, Cap'n Whore, a viewer writes in the chat box. And then her viewer count drops to 9. Hermione throws her hands in the air. So this is it? This is it? Am I done? Toby is the first to respond. Don't give up. You'll get through this. You'll rebuild. He swallows hard. She will regain her community. No one should have to be alone. Jim Hero chimes in. We with you, Hermione. We're here for the magic. That's what matters. Hermione begins to cry. Oh, you guys. I have to go, Toby types. He lingers for a moment, then sighs, and pushes the unsubscribe button.
Her screen goes dark for the final time. "I'm sorry, Hermione," he says quietly. He locks the front door and starts his car and begins to drive. He takes a seat in the back, hidden in the dark. Mystique is mostly deserted. A few men are sprawled on chairs by the stage, the others scattered across the room. On the stage, Marta dances alone. From Toby's vantage, she's dwarfed by the expanse of the stage. Pulsing strobe lights from above and fog rising from the machines below cast her silhouette in a misty blue. Through the speakers, a glam rocker mournfully pines over her former lover to the beat of a resilient drum. And the men sitting below Marta gaze up, observe her, and then lower their gazes and return to their drinks. Toby wonders if they have partners waiting for them at home, or families, friends at least. He wonders if the life of a flight attendant is not as glamorous as he has made it out to be. It was his desire to eradicate his loneliness, he knows, that really drew him to ministry. A loneliness that started in college, surrounded by his fraternity brothers, and one that never went away. He imagines Hermione staring into her own future, so bleak and bald and devoid of magic. If God really created humans for the purpose of sharing love, he wonders why God made him so stunningly bad at this. This, more than anything, convinces him that he is not fit to serve. Fog surrounds Marta. She spins on the pole. She tilts her head upward toward the ceiling. The rocker laments her unrecoverable past. The baseline traverses the floor, makes its way to the back, tingling Toby's feet. A sea separates Marta from her onlookers. She leans away from the pole and thrusts her arms outward, as if in prayer, pointing at a sky filled with singular planes crisscrossing the horizons. She gazes out into the room. Toby can hardly breathe. She is beautiful.

Richard Kind performed The Sacrament of Confession by Ernie Wong. I'm Meg Wolitzer. Wong skillfully maneuvers around the conventions of the confessional, the performative aspects of revealing and concealing oneself in front of another person are explored in all their hilarity and pathos. When we return, for a second chance at love, maybe start at the beginning. 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

0: Welcome back. This is Selected Shorts, where our greatest actors transport us through the magic of fiction, one short story at a time. I'm Meg Wolitzer. 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He is the author of the novel The Municipalists and the short story collection The Great Frustration. Reader Amy Ryan is another member of the Only Murders in the Building cast on television. Her extensive film credits include Birdman, and on stage she's commanded attention in classics including Uncle Vanya. Here she is performing You Again by Seth Fried.
1: You again. After his death, Felix was surprised to find himself at the party where 4 decades earlier he'd met his wife. There he was again in Arnold Dobson's apartment, which was barely furnished and reeked of cigarettes. If he remembered correctly, this was just before Arnie left the city to teach French literature at a university in the middle of some gray Ohio prairie. But even stranger than being back in his old friend's underheated loft, everyone standing around in their winter coats, was that he himself was 33 again, and no longer had that constant thrum of discomfort in his knees. He was also alarmed to notice that he was holding a blue plastic cup filled with whiskey. One never forgot the smell. Peat smoke and wood like a damp field the devil had walked through. He placed the cup on an end table where he hoped it might go unnoticed, along with a few bottles of beer and a half-empty glass of wine. He didn't know how he'd gotten here, but felt no disorientation. It was remarkable how little he thought of slipping back into this moment, and yet looking down at his blue cup, the taste of whiskey still in his mouth, he was occupied with the same revulsion that had caused his older self to give up the drink. For him, that taste had once been a heady combination of relief and sophistication, but now on his tongue, it tasted like rot and sugar. The feeling of waking up without having brushed your teeth the night before. He wondered with a sense of longing how much foolishness he could have cut out of his life if he had quit indulging in the stuff all the way back then. He might have even avoided putting his health in such a state toward the end of his life. But standing there, he was intrigued to realize that then was now, and yet he still was not a drinker. Here was his chance. As he considered the implications of this, he heard a familiar voice. "Are you the tap dancer Arnold hired?" He looked up from where he abandoned his cup, and there she was, Anna. Either 40 years from now or a few moments ago, he'd seen her in his hospital room. He'd woken from a nap, and she'd been dozing in the chair next to his bed, one hand resting on his arm. But now she was standing in front of him with her hair dark again and that youthful roundness back in her cheeks. She was wearing her prized purple wool coat tied at the waist. It already had a hole starting in the seam at one shoulder, but it would be another 4 years before she'd agreed to get rid of it. He'd forgotten how cheerful and glamorous she'd been. Even in those lean years when neither of them could afford to take the other to a restaurant, she looked wonderful in that ratty coat, like a movie star after an apocalypse. But what struck him most in that moment was how little she'd changed over the years. He was even trying to reconcile what she'd asked just now with the conversation they had earlier that morning in the hospital a plan to take a vacation somewhere calm once he was feeling better, maybe the Irish countryside. Then he caught himself and recalled what it was she just said, which was in fact quite memorable in that it was the first thing she'd ever said to him. The last time he'd been at this party, he'd been lingering in the same corner, drinking alone. He'd apparently caught her attention and she came over, asking him whether or not he was the hired tap dancer. The question had been an early indication of her sense of humor. She intended to tease him for being so withdrawn at a party. When she'd asked it the first time, he'd been flustered. His strategy back then had been to get at least two drinks in to settle his nerves before attempting a conversation, but she caught him in the middle of the first. And so he'd answered her by saying, perhaps too earnestly, "No, will there be tap dancing?" This had caused her to laugh hard and sidle up to him for the rest of the evening. She'd been amused by his haplessness, smiling at him with her lips parted and her eyebrows raised as if she was watching a statue come to life. They'd become acquaintances that night, though his ego had been bruised, and it was another two parties before he had the courage to ask her out. Without knowing they'd one day be married, he'd assumed he'd merely humiliated himself in front of a beautiful woman. He spent days after their first meeting trying to come up with the response that in a kinder world, he would have been able to deliver in the freak of a moment. Back then, he eventually managed to come up with a line that satisfied him, though it was of no real use since the opportunity had passed. But like with the whiskey, this was another chance. He could do it better. Well, not just this, everything. Any instance in which he'd accidentally hurt or disappointed her was now no longer a dimension of his personal history. Any misunderstanding that could have been avoided now would be. And it all started with this retort, which he'd crafted painstakingly so long ago. "It's funny you should mention it," he said to his not-then-yet wife. Here he paused, savoring the moment before he delivered his joke, hardly believing his luck that this could all be possible. "Arnold, pay me $40 not to tap dance." Anna tilted her head to one side, the way she did when she was unsure what to make of something. Oh, no. He'd been certain this was a good joke. I mean, to him, the funniness had been in the implication that his stillness at the edge of the party had not been the result of his obvious shyness, but rather an act of restraint. I mean, the joke suggested that he wanted more than anything to tap dance at a party. I mean, so much so that he gained a reputation, and Arnie had called him beforehand saying something to the effect of, "Felix, we can't have you tap dancing again, so how does $40 sound to lie low for the night?" Now that he heard his joke out loud, though, he realized that he had failed to convey the necessary context. Through Anna's puzzled expression, he understood that his comment had been unpleasantly random, and that now his unassuming demeanor might seem almost ominous to a young woman in the city. He thought of the short biographical sketches you tended to get about serial killers from their former neighbors. He was a little awkward, but we never expected anything like this. Anna was smiling at him the way he'd seen her greet their more eccentric neighbors after two of them had moved out to the suburbs. In his mind, he saw her waving to Mr. Tremblay, the retiree who had a habit of wearing a cape whenever he mowed the lawn. It was clear he approached his return this night too frivolously. The way his wife was looking at him made it apparent that their life together, which he'd spent decades relying on as an incontrovertible fact, had in reality been little more than a play of luck. Now that their love existed only in the future, it was infinitely vulnerable to deviation. Already he had jeopardized it with a single joke. Now, Anna, his only source of happiness amidst the unending humiliations and hardships of adulthood, had been reduced to mere potential by one dumb line that he thought might make her laugh. "Are you all right?" she said, since he had not said anything else for quite some time. "I should apologize," he said. "That was meant to be a joke." It was this admission, or maybe his seriousness as he said it, that finally did make her laugh. All out, head back, one hand on her hip, she put her other hand on his shoulder. "Oh," she said, "you poor thing." She took a step toward him and told him about a job interview she tanked earlier that week by making an obscure joke of her own. When the interviewers asked her about her 5-year plan, she told them that once the outer boroughs were under her control, she planned to declare war on New Jersey. "One of them was from Montclair," she said. Right away, he recognized there was no other word for it. Her gallantry. This was the same woman who either 30 years ago or 10 years from now had witnessed him bite into a kitchen sponge he'd mistaken for a piece of toast while he was doing the Sunday crossword. When he noticed the difference in texture, he took the sponge out of his mouth and regarded it before looking across the kitchen table to see his wife watching him. There was no judgment in her eyes. She simply reached across the table, slid his plate of toast closer to him. So when he examined his relief in this new moment with her, he found that his surprise was not at her graciousness, which was as familiar to him as the sound of her voice. Instead, it was the realization that this story was one he had never heard before. By trying to improve their first conversation, he created a new one, which required his attention as well as some unrehearsed responses. As disastrous as his attempted joke had been, this new path he'd set them on meant that if he were to earn his life with her again, it could not be through some recitation of their previous time together. It would have to be an improvisation drawn from identical themes. Thoughts of the past or future could only result in behavior defined by anxiety and some sort of frantic detachment, whereas all Anna had ever asked of him was himself, unvarnished and spontaneous. Mistakes would need to be embraced. He would have to face the world, stammering and uncertain, and say, "You must be mistaken. I'm not the tap dancer they hired. I'm not funny," he said to Anna. "I hope that's all right." She laughed and told him not to be so certain. They talked the rest of the night. When he told her he didn't drink, she gave him a warm can of ginger ale from her purse so he'd have something to hold. As the party thinned out, he felt confident enough to ask if he could call her, perhaps because he was so clear-headed without his usual 4 glasses of whiskey. She smiled and shook her head, taking out her phone and asking for his number. "I'll call you," she said. 40 years later, and they were in the Irish countryside, him cursing nervously under his breath as she navigated their rental car down a single-lane road along a cliff with a 1,000-foot drop. Above them were hills of bare stone with rams looking down on them like warning spirits. Water flowed down the mountain, forming little streams in their path. He took the name of every god in vain as she forded them. But behind his cartoonish fear, he was in awe. By then, his last life was all but forgotten. Whiffs of it only occasionally creeping up in him like parts of a dream. As Anna laughed and slowed the car so they could gaze out at the fields below, dappled with sun and rain, he grew quiet. In that moment, he was surprised by a regret he didn't understand. A sweet sadness at the notion that there was a time before this time, before their arrival in this small automobile, its engine struggling. Some other time when this treacherous road had existed without them.
0: Amy Ryan performed You Again by Seth Fried. The subtext of Seth Fried's adroit love story is a familiar idiom. You never get a second chance to make a first impression. You wouldn't expect a story that begins with someone's death to be so playful, hopeful, and relatable, but that's Fried's trademark. Anna Sale's guiding themes, death, sex, and money, can become the basis for emotionally complex narratives. And in the case of these two stories, they shape questions of identity. Can we remake ourselves with a different life and a different image? And what if we got what we want, but not the way we wanted it? In The Sacrament of Confession, Toby has shed an outdated persona, but doesn't seem to be living up to his potential in his new life. Felix wants to make a better first impression, but seems not to know what version of himself to present, even though he has already stood the test of time. It's fair to say that we gave you hints of sex and money in the first story, and hints of sex and then some actual death in the second. See, exactly what we told you we were going to give you. Oh, if only death, sex, and money were doled out or not to our liking in real life. I'm Meg Wolitzer. Thanks for joining me for Selected Shorts. Selected Shorts is produced by Jennifer Brennan and Sarah Montague. Our team includes Matthew Love, Drew Richardson, Mary Shimkin, Vivienne Woodward, and Magdalene Robleski. The readings are recorded by Miles B. Smith. Our programs presented at the Getty Center in Los Angeles are recorded by Phil Richards. Our theme music is David Peterson's That's the Deal, performed by the Deerdorf Peterson Group. 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This program is also made possible with public funds from the New York State Council on the Arts, with the support of Governor Kathy Hochul and the New York State Legislature. Selected Shorts is produced and distributed by Symphony.

0: 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I'm Jeff Hanley. 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

This is the Composer's Datebook for June 4th. I'm John Burge. In the early years of the 20th century, a hauntingly beautiful piece of Grecian sculpture, the head of the goddess Aphrodite, was donated to the Boston Museum of Fine Art. There, it inspired this orchestral work by Boston composer George Whitefield Chadwick. Chadwick's symphonic tone poem, Aphrodite, was, in the words of the composer, an attempt to suggest in music the poetic and tragic scenes which may have passed before the sightless eyes of such a goddess. Chadwick composed this music during a holiday on Martha's Vineyard, inspired, he said, by the play of light and wind on the sea. It received its premiere at the Norfolk Festival in Connecticut on this date in 1912.

0: On today's date in 1999, at a summer music festival on the opposite coast of America, another musical work inspired by ancient Greece received its first performance. This music was entitled Five Images After Sappho, inspired by texts of the ancient Greek poetess Sappho and written for the remarkable voice of a modern American soprano, Dawn Upshaw. It was premiered at the Ojai Festival in California and was written by the Finnish composer and conductor, Esa-Pekka Salonen. Composer's Datebook is produced by APM, American Public Media, in conjunction with the American Composers Forum, reminding you that all music was once new.
1: This is Henry Fogel welcoming you to another edition of Collector's Corner. Today's program is going to feature the Japanese conductor Takashi Asahina, born in 1908, died in 2001. Takashi Asahina was a very important conductor in Japan, and he had a fairly important career in Germany, and it is his conducting in Germany that this program today is going to feature. You'll hear music by Mozart, Tchaikovsky, and Richard Strauss, including Richard Strauss's Alpine Symphony. The performances will be with the Berlin Radio Symphony Orchestra and the North German Radio Orchestra of Hamburg. He gave a concert with the Berlin Radio Symphony Orchestra in March of 1964 that featured Mozart's 22nd piano concerto, the E-flat Concerto, Kirchel 482, with pianist Lillian Collier, and then Strauss's Alpine Symphony. And it's that concert that forms the major part of today's edition of Collector's Corner. In addition, we'll hear a recording made with the North German Radio Orchestra of Tchaikovsky's Romeo and Juliet. Here from the 1964 Berlin concert, Takashi Asahina and the Berlin Radio Symphony with pianist Lillian Collier perform Mozart's 22nd Piano Concerto.

Mozart's Piano Concerto No. 22 in E-flat, Kerschel 482. Lillian Collier was the pianist with the Berlin Radio Symphony Orchestra conducted by Takashi Asahina. That from a concert given in Berlin in 1964. Continuing now with a program devoted to the Japanese conductor Takashi Asahina conducting in Germany, we hear a performance of Tchaikovsky's Romeo and Juliet. This is a live recording from the radio studio in Hamburg with the North German Radio Orchestra from February of 1966.

0: Romeo and Juliet by Tchaikovsky, played by the North German Radio Orchestra of Hamburg, conducted by Takashi Asahina, in a performance from 1966. 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
0: Richard Strauss's Alpine Symphony was a work very close to conductor Takashi Asahina. After his appearances with the Chicago Symphony Orchestra, Asahina, a few years later, was celebrating his 50th year as music director of the Osaka Philharmonic with a big gala concert. The principal trumpet and principal horn of the Chicago Symphony, Bud Herseth and Dale Clevenger, volunteered after their experience playing under Asahina in Chicago to go to Japan, to Osaka, and to play in that concert as a tribute to him. That shows you the magic that Asahina had with musicians. He left many recordings, all live, of the Alpine Symphony of Richard Strauss. One of the more recently released ones was from 1964 with the Berlin Radio Symphony Orchestra, the same concert that began with the Mozart Piano Concerto you heard at the beginning of this program. What makes Asahina's way with the Alpine Symphony so special is his ability to mold long phrases without losing the line. There's a suppleness to the phrasing and an ability to sustain intensity through long, softly played passages that very few conductors manage. The Alpine Symphony is not a highly structured symphony. It's a tone poem that can easily fall apart or at least wander if the conductor can't hold it together. It is through tempo relationships and tempo changes that are perfectly judged, as well as a wonderful sense of orchestral balance and color, that Asahina succeeds with this work. Here, from a performance in 1964 with the Berlin Radio Symphony, Takashi Asahina conducts Richard Strauss's An Alpine Symphony.

0: An Alpine Symphony by Richard Strauss, performed by the Berlin Radio Symphony Orchestra in a broadcast performance from March of 1964, conducted by Takashi Asahina. We have featured today on Collector's Corner the Japanese conductor Takashi Asahina conducting in Germany with German orchestras. We heard both the North German Radio Orchestra of Hamburg and the Berlin Radio Orchestra. Music by Mozart, Tchaikovsky, and Richard Strauss. On the next edition of Collector's Corner, Wilhelm Furtwängler, a conductor with whom Asahina actually had a relationship and whom he admired greatly. Furtwängler will be conducting music of Anton Bruckner on the next Collector's Corner, his 8th symphony, and the last three movements of the 6th symphony. It's the last three movements because the first was not recorded or did not survive. Both are live performances. This is Henry Vogel. I hope you've enjoyed this edition of Collector's Corner, and I hope that you'll be with me next week. Collector's Corner is distributed by the WFMT Radio Network.
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Welcome to Early Music Now. Today we're getting to know the Duartes, a music-loving family from 17th century Antwerp, and we'll listen in on an imaginary house concert they might have given, including music by John Bull, Frescobaldi, and Leonora Duarte herself. All the music on today's show comes from a CD called The Duarte Circle, performed by Transport Public, directed by Thomas Baite. I'm Sarah Schneider, very glad you're here today. Leonora Duarte was born in Antwerp in 1610, but her family's roots lay in Portugal. The Duartes were conversos, Sephardic Jews who converted to Catholicism to escape persecution. The persecution continued, however, so the Duartes made the difficult decision to emigrate to Antwerp, where they opened a successful jewelry business. Leonora and her siblings grew up in wealth and comfort, in a household that cherished art and music. Peter Paul Rubens was their neighbor, and the Duartes owned paintings by him and other artists such as Van Dyck and Vermeer. They also owned musical instruments, including priceless keyboard instruments built by Rückers and Couchet. Let's start this imaginary concert at home with the Duartes with two pieces honoring their Jewish heritage, starting with a Sephardic song called El Paso del Mar Rojo, followed by a setting in Hebrew of Psalm 137 by Salomone Rossi. After that, we'll hear two sinfonias by Leonora Duarte herself.

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Two Sinfonias by Leonora Duarte, performed by Transport Public, directed by Thomas Baite. These tracks come from a CD called The Duarte Circle, with music the family might have known and played at their house concerts. I'm Sarah Schneider. Thanks for joining me for Early Music Now. The Sinfonias by Leonora Duarte survived the passage of time in manuscript form. Individual part books that were eventually bound together and are now held in the library of Christ Church College, Oxford. It's still a mystery how the music of a young woman composer from Antwerp ended up in England. Maybe her father and brother took the part books to England with them on one of their journeys. Leonora's brother Diego had a royal appointment, serving as jeweler in ordinary to King Charles I. Or perhaps a musical guest from England took the music back with him or her, like the composer Nicholas Lanier, who was a friend of Diego's. Let's hear a song by Lanier now, No More Shall Meads, performed by Transport Public.

We're listening to performances by Transport Public and sopranos Olala Aleman and Griet de Geiter of music that might have been heard at a private concert at home with the Duarte family in 17th century Antwerp. That last set included pieces by Nicholas Lanier, John Bull, Girolamo Frescobaldi, and Leonora Duarte. You're listening to Early Music Now. I'm Sarah Schneider. Thanks for joining me. Our next set includes music by two composers who worked in Antwerp during the heyday of the Duarte family, John Bull and Guillemus Messaus. Bull was employed as organist in Antwerp Cathedral and wrote demanding pieces for a variety of keyboard instruments, including virginals. We'll hear Corneille Bernolet playing virginals in our next set in John Bull's Courante Juvel, or Jewel. I'll start the set with a work by Messaus, who was choirmaster at St. Walburgis and was famous for his polyphonic Christmas songs.

Music by Fresco Baldi, Best House, John Bull, and Leonora Duarte, performed by Transport Public and virginalist Corneille Bernolet, here on Early Music Now. The sinfonias by Leonora Duarte show that she was familiar with the English music of the time, as well as the music of Italians like Girolamo Frescobaldi. While several of the sinfonias are written in a free style in the manner of a fantasy, some of them utilize other musical material, like her Sinfonia de Ottavi Toni, which is based on a ricercar by Frescobaldi. We're not quite sure which instruments Leonora Duarte had in mind when she wrote these sinfonias, but the director of Transport Public, Thomas Baite, chose to include instruments mentioned in the household inventories of the Duarte family: viols, violins, virginals, and lute.

Selections from a CD called The Duarte Circle, which presents music that might have been heard at a house concert given and performed by the Duarte family in 17th century Antwerp, including music by John Bull, Frescobaldi, and a member of the family, Leonora. We heard several of her instrumental sinfonias on today's show, featuring Transport Public, directed by Thomas Baité. We also heard sopranos Olala Alemán and Grete Geiter, and virginalist Corneille Bernolet. Early Music Now is distributed by the WFMT Radio Network Chicago and is produced in the studios of KMFA in Austin, Texas. I'm Sarah Schneider. Thank you so much for your company today, and until next time.

0: Next time on Hearts of Space, new Andean ambient and film music, inspired by the brilliant folk sounds of the High Andes Plateau, by Gustavo Santaolalla, Ciro Hurtado, Jorge Alfano, Lisbeth Scott, and more. I'm Stephen Hill, a program called Altiplano 2 on the next Hearts of Space.
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0: few years ago, while Ben Gibbard was touring to celebrate the 20th anniversary of both Death Cab for Cutie's album Transatlanticism and the Postal Service's Give Up, he was also going through a divorce.
1: I was emailing with lawyers and then going on stage and living in my 26-year-old self for 2 hours.
0: Coming up, Ben talks about how that experience shaped the new Death Cab for Cutie record, I Built You a Tower, and about how that tower metaphor helped him compartmentalize memories and pain that he was dealing with.
1: In each one of these buildings exists a time in my life or a memory, a person, and they are different sizes based on the significance of those times or people in my life.
0: Ben Gibbard and a live performance from Death Cab today. I'm Raina Duris. This is World Cafe. In the meantime, another live performance. This one's Phosphorescent, New Birth in New England.

This is World Cafe. I'm Raina Duras. The show must go on. That's a phrase you've maybe said, even if you aren't a performer doing a literal show. It's something we tell ourselves when we face a challenge and have to keep doing the things that we have to do. For Ben Gibbard, who is a performer, the frontman of Death Cab for Cutie, that meant going out to play shows every night on tour, even when he was dealing with a divorce. Today, Ben Gibbard joins me to talk about how playing through pain fed into the songs on Death Cab's new John Congleton-produced album, I Built You a Tower. Our conversation is coming up in just a moment. But first, Death Cab for Cutie perform a song from I Built You a Tower live for World Cafe. This is Riptides.

0: Live for World Cafe, Death Cab for Cutie with Riptides from their new album, I Built You a Tower. I'm Raina Duras, joined by Ben Gibbard of Death Cab for Cutie. Ben, welcome back to the World Cafe.
1: Thanks for having me back.
0: That song that we just heard, Riptides, was the lead single for this new album. And when you really listen to those lyrics, I hear a level of maybe exhaustion, maybe being overwhelmed. What can you tell us about it?
1: Yeah, it's a song about how, you know, when one is going through a personal crisis of some sort, or be it something painful, a loss, something like that, at the same time that the world seems to be on fire, oftentimes there's this debilitating feeling that I've had, I'm sure maybe other people have had before, where you're looking out at the world and you're seeing all these horrific things happening, but you're also sitting with your own issues, your own pain, your own, you know, trauma, whatever it might be. And there is this moment where you feel guilty for feeling anything yourself because you're trying to feel for the world at large. And that there becomes this kind of feedback loop that just becomes exhausting. Mm-hmm. Without getting into it, I don't think we have to get into the specifics. I think we can all agree the world's been slightly exhausting for at least the last couple of years.
0: Yeah. Well, I want to talk about the sound of the album and the actual making of it in a few minutes. But first, I do want to get an idea of where your head was when you started writing some of these songs. In 2023, during the 20th anniversary tour for Transatlanticism, you were also celebrating the 20th anniversary of the Postal Service album, Give Up. Behind the scenes of that tour, you were going through some hard personal stuff. You don't have to go into details here, but could you just give us an idea of
1: sure, yeah. Happened? I mean, I was going through a separation and eventual a divorce at that time. The details of that will remain, you know, in my head. But it was difficult because I was emailing with lawyers and then going on stage and living in my 26-year-old self for 2 hours. And then coming right back to answer the emails or the whatever I had to do. Just I was back in what I was dealing with at that point. So it was, I've never been one of those people who, when I'm playing an older song from a previous time in my life, I don't feel this sense of, it's not a rot experience. More than anything, if I'm playing something that maybe was painful to write at the time, as we are playing it, I'm filled with a sense of kind of relief that I don't feel that way anymore. But I do have to kind of embody that version of myself to perform the song. So I'm spending 2 hours with my 25, 26-year-old self, remembering the people spread across those records and the experiences that inspired them. And then I'm right back in my late 40s. So that was the very kind of strange context switching at the time.
0: I was speaking with Ben Gibbard on World Cafe today. The album is called I Built You a Tower. Could you talk about how having to compartmentalize your personal life and your performing life when you're taking those 2 hours to go back to a younger self, how did that lead to the title, I Built You a Tower?
1: I just started to kind of meditate on this idea or kind of ruminate on this idea of, you know, my life is kind of a skyline, like almost as if, you know, I was looking as if, like, you know, it, like a, almost like in an island, something like Manhattan or something like that, where there are all these buildings and they all exist. They, in each one of these buildings exists a time in my life or a memory, a person, and they are different sizes based on the significance of those times or people in my life. And I just started to kind of think about how, you know, at a certain, as you get older, you have more and more memories just by, from the nature of being, getting older. And that in each one of these buildings exists a particular time and place and the memories of the people that were around at that time. And you can visit them. You can go, you can kind of go in the building and you can kind of say hello to them and remember them, relive them to a certain extent. But there are also some of those memories, some of those experiences that you'd rather not relive. And it's almost as if you want to lock the building from the outside so they don't get out. But there are these moments in life where you might come around the corner and you might run into somebody you used to know intimately or otherwise, and you'll get this flood of memory. You might smell something make it this, you know, you smell something that reminds you of a time or a person. You might hear a song on the radio that takes you back to a moment in your life. And it's in those moments that it's almost as if, even if you had tried to kind of lock those memories away, that door is going to come bursting open. Those people are going to come back into your life, whether you want to interface with them or not.
0: Yeah. Why do you think that imagery, the idea of a city and these buildings that house these memories, why do you think you were drawn to that?
1: It's a good question. I don't know. I just, perhaps because as someone who likes to and has to compartmentalize a lot of their life to get through the day, I liked the idea of providing the people and the memories of my life with some kind of like beautiful edifice, something that is, and in the title of the record, I Built You a Tower. You know, I was talking to somebody recently about it who said, well, it almost sounds romantic. And it's like, well, it can be seen as romantic, but in this particular case, it's not so much you're creating someone a tower as, you know, I'm not creating this edifice out of tribute, but this is just the structure I think that will hold these memories and this time. And I suppose that even the most painful elements of your life, the most painful moments in your life, they still carry a sense of beauty, and they make you who you are. So even the painful ones should be memorialized in some kind of fashion that allows you, you know, at least on your emotional landscape, when you pass, your eyes kind of pass by them. This is all very esoteric, as we're talking about.
0: I like it. It's beautiful.
1: Is, you know, at least you go, you see your eyes kind of, keeping with this metaphor, you kind of across this emotional horizon, you see this building, and you're like, I know who's in there, and I don't ever want to see them again, but that is a pretty beautiful building. I'm glad that it exists.
0: We're going to hear you perform I Built You a Tower A live now, and then we'll come back and talk some more. Here's Death Cab for Cutie on World Cafe.

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1: I Built You a Tower A, performed live by Death Cab for Cutie on World Cafe. I'm Rena Durris. Ben Gifford's my guest today. The new album is called I Built You a Tower. There's a B version of that song, and it's the album closer. It sounds harsher. There's more distortion.

0: So that's a bit of I Built You a Tower B. Why did you want to create that contrast between those two songs?
1: Well, we liked how both songs are so tonally different, and in using both songs use a lot of the same lyrics in both. So there is a more up-tempo, lighter version of the song, which is the one we just heard. I should say A, Tower A, as we're calling it, that doesn't come to any kind of true conclusion lyrically. But Tower B is a much more aggressive, louder, angrier version of it that comes to a conclusion that ends the record. So I was really inspired. There's a Paul Simon record called Hearts and Bones that I really love. And he uses a similar duality in Think Too Much A and B. And so this is kind of, at least in the nomenclature, A and B is kind of a tribute to that Paul Simon record, because I love Paul Simon, and I especially love Think Too Much B. It's one of my favorite songs he's ever written.
0: So, you know, obviously you were thinking about and writing a lot of these songs for a while before you headed into the studio, but once you were there, it sounds like it moved pretty quickly. You recorded it in 3 weeks with John Congleton, who also worked with you guys on 2022's Asphalt Meadows. Why did you guys want to go back to John? What makes that partnership work so well?
1: We just had such a great time working with John on Asphalt Meadows, and the previous two albums we had done took a long time before Asphalt Meadows, and that was primarily our fault because we were bringing in songs that were in varying

0: But starting on Asphalt Meadows, we brought in songs that were basically done, at least as far as from an arrangement perspective. And John Congleton on Asphalt Meadows, when we worked with him, worked incredibly quickly. We would do the song three times and he would kind of come over the talk back and be like, I mean, you guys could do it again if you want, but I got it. We don't need to do it again. I mean, like, and he was very cognizant of like sucking that life out of recordings by doing things over and over and over and over and over and over.
1: Yeah.
0: And, you know, there were moments on previous records that I'm doing the same guitar part for a day. And at the end of the, by the end of the day, you just hate the song. And the, what you end up with is not better than where you started. I understand the process of that, but that's just that. So John was just like, you know, he studied under Steve Albini, and he had this kind of mindset of like, you get it. And you know what, like anything goofy here on the recording, you're not going to hear that in 6 months. Mm-hmm. Like you're not going to hear how the guitar kind of clink on that one part. It's going to be mixed into the record. You don't need to waste your time thinking about that. And once we took on that, once we kind of bought in with that philosophy, we realized like, yeah, why? We're making rock and roll music. This is not like all of, I mean, everybody's favorite records in here probably are sloppy as hell. You know, they're not on a click. They don't sound perfect. It's like the Rolling Stones. It's like the tambourine is louder than the vocal. You don't care. It's satisfaction. Like who cares, right?
2: Yeah, it sounds real and it sounds fun.
0: It sounds real. And that's, and so he, John was very much of that mindset. So going into this new record, the arrangements were basically complete before we went into the studio. There wasn't a lot of like, what's gonna happen in this part of the song? So we were able to just go in, be a band, mm-hmm. play the song three, four times, and he'd be like, I got it, you wanna do it again? Well, I don't know, maybe that kick drum, don't worry about it. Okay, fine. Like, and you know, the further I've gotten away from making the record, to John's point, I don't hear this stuff that I heard that was like, well, I don't know if that's going to sound, it sounds fine. It's everybody knows how to play their instruments. Yeah. You know, it's a rock band.
1: After a quick break, we'll get back into this conversation with Ben Gibbard. He'll talk about the song he was most protective of during the recording of Death Cab's new record. That's next on World Cafe.

0: Welcome back to World Cafe. My name is Raina Duras, and today you're hearing live performances from Death Cab for Cutie and my conversation with frontman Ben Gibbard about their new album, I Built You a Tower.
1: I've noticed fans of yours online have really gotten excited about the guitars in the next song we're going to hear you play. That's Punching the Flowers. Before we hear it, could you take us into the studio the day you recorded it? What do you remember?
2: On every record, there's a few songs that are kind of like my babies, and I really want to get them right. And not that I don't want to get the other songs right, but for whatever reason, and everybody in the band has songs like this. They're like, you know, they just fixate on a song and it becomes the thing that they're kind of trying to shepherd through the process. And I remember I had made it, the demo that I'd made of the song at home had a lot of the elements in the song, and had gotten really attached to the way it sounded. Demoitis is what they call it. I had demoitis. And I wasn't concerned that John wouldn't get it, because I believed he would, but there is always this moment where you start to kind of, the final form of the song starts to kind of reveal itself, and you have to make peace with it, because it's never going to be the way you heard it in your head. But this is one of those songs that once John started kind of dialing in his settings for it, it just kind of came to life in a way that even I had not envisioned it. So I'm thrilled with how this song turned out.
1: Let's hear.

0: Death Cab for Cutie performing Punching the Flowers live for World Cafe. I'm Raina Duras, joined by Ben Gifford of Death Cab. The band's new album is called I Built You a Tower. Listening through this album, there were a few themes that I picked up on, a feeling of being stuck, whether that's stuck in an unhealthy cycle or inside an emotion or a fog that you just want to find a way out of or find a way forward from. There is one song, though, where I think I hear a pretty profound acceptance, and that song is How Heavenly a State. Mm-hmm. Could you tell us a little bit about that song?
1: Yeah, I had a friend who killed himself some years ago. And I started to kind of have visions of him. He started to kind of come to me. It was one of those things where I had to kind of like, it felt important to me to write about it. He started kind of appearing in dreams. And that's all I can really say about it right now. It was one of those things, like those kind of dreams you wake up from.
2: Yeah.
1: And you kind of like, you want to get back into it because you want that person to still be here. So, yeah. So, and it was just about, the chorus of like, you know, I thought to myself how heavenly a state was just like, you know, waking up and realizing that, you know, hopefully that this person is actually in some kind of cosmic way, kind of, you know, I'm reconnecting with this person.
0: Yeah.
1: So.
0: I'm going to play a bit of that song. It's Death Cab for Cutie, How Heavenly a State.

0: From their new album, I Built You a Tower, that was How Heavenly Estate on World Cafe. I'm Raina Durris, joined by Ben Gibbard. This is your 11th album with Death Cab for Cutie. You guys have been doing this for about 3 decades. You were seen as some of the pioneers of, you know, quote unquote, indie rock as we kind of know it now. How do you, and I know that this can sound like an end of the career kind of question, but I'm not saying it that way. How do you think about
1: your
0: legacy?
1: Closer to the end than the start, probably. I mean, that's a fair question.
0: How do you think about your legacy, if you think about it at all?
1: I don't know. It's like, I would be lying if I said that I don't think about it. But I suppose I can only answer your question in regards to people who I believe are handling their legacy poorly, and I'm not going to mention any names. But it seems that, you know, I think that because we are an active band, I'm an active songwriter, I find it obnoxious when I see people trying to control the narrative of their legacy when they are still active in their career. It is not my job, nor should I spend any time thinking about what my legacy is or our legacy is going to be.
2: Yeah.
1: Because at the end of the day, we have more records to make. When the records are all done and we are no longer on this planet, or the band doesn't exist, you know, people who do this for a living can determine what the legacy of the group is. But my goal is I am still putting everything that I can, and we are all putting everything into this. There is never a moment when we are together that we think that we ever say anything along the lines of, like, that's good enough. At this point, I would rather release less music and have that music be impactful than, you know, as we are now, you know, in the back nine of our lives and careers, to start flooding the listeners with music. I think it's kind of tasteless to try to massage one's own legacy and try to control the narrative of it. At the end of the day, I just want myself and my bandmates, I just wanted us to be seen as quality human beings who are good at what we do, and where the music lands in the greater, like, landscape of indie rock and roll, and how people speak about us in relation to our contemporaries is just not worth spending a lot of time thinking about.
0: Yeah. My guest is Ben Gibbard, if you're just joining us here on World Cafe. We have one more live performance to get to today, and I'm not going to make assumptions about what the songs are about, but at least it seems like parts of it tie into some of the stuff we've been talking about, even about, you know, getting older. The song ends with the lyric, "How I wish I could say I'm immune to the mirror, with temples fading to gray, I'm seeing the end drawing nearer, and I can scream and shout, or I can learn to live without." So before we hear you play Stone Over Water, could you talk a bit about that line?
1: Yeah, I mean, to me, when I'm writing, I'm in a room by myself. I'm in a little 10 by 10 room in my house. And it's really the only moments in my life that I feel I can be truly vulnerable with myself. And so it's of paramount importance to me that I am writing from an honest and earnest place about who I am now. And the hope is that if people were fans of this band when they were 25 and now they are 50, that the way I'm writing about my life might reflect how they see their own lives. That's not the intent. That's not why I'm not writing for other people, but the idea is, like, well, if I'm saying something that I feel is an honest, earnest statement about aging and or going through any kind of difficult period, that there is very possible that someone else who has kind of been growing, hopefully they've been growing with the band, mm-hmm. Will find some resonance in it.
0: We're going to hear you perform Stone Over Water now, live for World Cafe, Death Cab for Cutie.
2: 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It's on the new record.

0: a live performance from Death Cab for Cutie. That was Stone Over Water. It's on their new album, I Built You a Tower. Ben Gibbard of Death Cab has been my guest today. It's been so, so nice talking to you, Ben. Thank you.
1: Yeah, thanks for having me.
0: I'm Raina Duras, back in a moment with more World Cafe.

A few moments ago, you caught the interview with Ben Gibbard and performance from his band Death Cab for Cutie on World Cafe. That full interview and performance are up for you at worldcafe.org. 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It's kind of nice. If you go to our YouTube, just hit play on one session, let it autoplay while you work or you do your chores or whatever it is. It's kind of like we're hanging out, just you and me and a bunch of very talented artists. Here's another talented artist. His name is Beck. New one called Ride Lonesome.

Shake It Out. That is Florence and the Machine wrapping up this hour of World Cafe. Thank you again to Ben Gibbard and Death Cab for Cutie for the session earlier this hour. And thank you to World Cafe producer Miguel Perez for his work on that session. Also, thank you to the public radio stations who bring this show to you across the country. We produce it at WXPN at the University of Pennsylvania in Philadelphia. My name is Raina Duris. Thanks for listening to World Cafe from NPR.

0: 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And by the estate of Joan B. Kroc, whose bequest serves as an enduring investment in the future of public radio and seeks to help NPR produce programming that meets the highest standards of public service in journalism and cultural expression.
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0: it amazing the kind of journey a song can take you on in the span of only a few minutes? Coming up this hour, a new track from Man Woman Chainsaw that will heal your broken wings and set you flying.
1: Let me go.
0: You'll also hear this one from Johnny Blue Skies that really revs things up.
1: Right then and there, I knew news gonna be the situation.
0: And this one from Snail Mail for when you hit the end of the road.

All those tunes and lots more on the way. I'm Raina Duras. This is World Cafe. First up, you'll hear a cover from the Violent Femmes. Here they are doing their version of a Culture Club song, and it works so well with Gordon Gano's trembly voice. Do You Really Want to Hurt Me? On the Cafe.

You are tuned to the World Cafe. I'm Raina Duris. As you listen to your next song from London's Man, Woman, Chainsaw, you may gradually feel like you're being lifted up, like you're getting lighter. Singer Emmy May says, it's a song about longing for both comfort and freedom simultaneously in a relationship through the metaphor of being an injured bird needing shelter. And she says they made the tone shift throughout the song as though you'd find a way to pick yourself up and fly away. So get ready to spread those wings. It's Man, Woman, Chainsaw, Nosedive.

Did you know World Cafe turns 35 years old this year? 35. That's the same age Harrison Ford was when he had his breakout role in Star Wars. And in that time, thousands of performances have been recorded and broadcast on the show. On Live from the Archives, you get to hear a couple of them so they aren't trapped in our vault, frozen in carbonite forever. I'm Raina Duras, and starting things off today on Live from the Archives is a song from an album released fairly early on in World Cafe's run. Soul Coughing came in to perform the song Circles from their 1998 album El Oso, and here it is.

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For Live from the Archives today, you just heard Hooray for the Riff Raff, Life on Earth. And before that, Soul Coughing, performing Circles. In a minute, a song that I performed at karaoke last week. But first, Snail Mail with Dead End.

Soccer Mommy, Driver. Before that, you heard Lana Del Rey's Video Games, which I sang at karaoke in San Francisco last week while I was there. And not to brag, I think it was pretty good. If you happen to be there, please do not tell me the truth. Getting into a big jam next on World Cafe.

Hey, I'm Raina. It is World Cafe. And this next song, I just cannot get enough of it. One of my favorites of the year so far, especially when it starts to ramp up partway through and they really, really go for it. It's from Johnny Blue Skies. It's called Situation on World Cafe.

0: Tedeschi Trucks Band with one from their latest album, Future Soul. That's I Got You. And that's it for this edition of World Cafe. Thanks so much for letting me hang with you and play some tunes today. I always have such a good time. I hope you do too. And thank you to our affiliates across the country who bring this show to you. And the whole team here who make it. We produce this show at WXPN at the University of Pennsylvania in Philadelphia. I'm Raina Duris. 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

This is guitarist Volker Kriegel. Pardon me, Volker Kriegel. ...62 degrees in Kodiak this morning with fair skies and calm winds. It is a glorious morning. The Weather Service is expecting sunny skies all day today with a high near 66. Look for southwest winds 5 or 10. For tonight, partly cloudy skies, low around 50. Southeast winds around 5, becoming completely calm tonight. For tomorrow, mostly cloudy. Northeast winds 5 or 10, high near 54 tomorrow. And look for mostly cloudy skies on Sunday as well. Mostly cloudy for Monday, partly sunny for Tuesday, mostly sunny for next Wednesday. Mariners, here's your weather forecast for Marmot Island to Sitkanak. Out to 15 nautical miles. Southwest 20 today, becoming southwest 15 tonight with 4-foot seas today and tonight. For tomorrow, variable 10, seas at 4 feet, coming down to 3 feet tomorrow night. Sunday through Monday, variable 10 and 4-foot seas. For Tuesday, southwest 15, seas at 7 feet. Over in the Shelikof Strait, southwest 20, becoming southwest 15 tonight with 4-foot seas today and tonight. For tomorrow, south 15, becoming northeast 20 in the afternoon. 3-foot seas building to 5 feet tomorrow afternoon in the Shelikof. And for Saturday night, northeast 20, seas to 5 feet.

And this is KMXT Kodiak. And it is a beautiful morning. 62 degrees outside in Kodiak. We have fair skies, calm winds, and the prediction of sunny skies all day today. Look for a high near 66. Southwest winds 5 or 10. For tonight, partly cloudy, low of 50. Southeast winds 5, becoming completely calm tonight. And for tomorrow, mostly cloudy skies, mostly cloudy for Sunday too. Look for highs in the mid-50s. Northeast winds tomorrow, 5 or 10.

It is 10 minutes to 7 o'clock. And time to rock, apparently. 62 degrees in Kodiak this morning with fair skies, calm winds, 10 miles of visibility out at the airport. And the prediction for sunny skies all day today with a high near 66. Southwest winds 5 or 10. Partly cloudy overnight tonight with a low around 50. Southeast winds 5 or so, becoming completely calm. And mostly cloudy skies for Saturday and Sunday. Highs in the mid-50s. Northeast winds 5 or 10, turning to the north on Sunday.

This is Osaka Monorail. ...64 degrees in Kodiak this morning, with fair skies, southwest winds at 8 miles per hour at the airport. They have 10 miles of visibility there. The Weather Service is predicting sunny skies all day today with a high near 66, southwest winds 5 or 10. For tonight, partly cloudy, low of 50, southeast winds around 5, becoming completely calm. And mostly cloudy skies for Saturday and Sunday. Mostly cloudy for Monday with a chance of showers. And then back to partly sunny on Tuesday. Mostly sunny next Wednesday.

Mariners, here is your weather forecast for Marmot Island to Sitkanak out to 15 nautical miles. Southwest 20 becoming southwest 15 tonight with 4-foot seas today and tonight on our east side. For tomorrow, variable 10 and seas to 4 feet, coming down to 3 feet tomorrow night. Sunday and Monday, variable 10 and 4-foot seas. Over in the Shelikof Strait, southwest 20 today becoming southwest 15 tonight with 4-foot seas today and tonight. For tomorrow, south 15 becoming northeast 20 in the afternoon. 3-foot seas building to 5 feet tomorrow afternoon in the Shelikof. And for Sunday and Monday, northeast 15 and 3-foot seas in the Shelikof Strait.

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2: It's time for the KMXT Morning News. I'm Terry Haynes. The summer salmon season is fast approaching, and fishermen in Kodiak have their hands full with preparations. But high fuel costs because of the war in Iran have some of them worried, especially because this year's projected salmon harvest is down from last year. KMXT's Catherine Irving has more.
3: It's a windy Tuesday down at the dock in Kodiak, and Darren Platt is organizing his boat, a 42-foot seiner called the Agnes Sabine, ahead of the upcoming salmon season.
4: For a season, you know, you just tear everything apart and then just desperately try to put it back together. So I'm still in the tear everything apart phase.
3: This time of year, Platt is usually getting excited to hit the water. But this summer, he says he's feeling apprehensive.
4: So we all burn diesel. We don't burn gas. And it's probably going to be close to double what it was last year.
3: Platt is not the only fisherman concerned about the price at the pump. Dave Kubiak owns and operates the fishing vessel Laura Lee and says he paid around $3.75 per gallon for fuel last summer in Kodiak. But the last time he filled his tank, he says diesel was $6.70 per gallon, an increase of about 80%. He says filling his tank from empty would have cost nearly $10,000.
5: And we thought last year was expensive.
3: Salmon is the highest value fishery in the state, according to the Alaska Department of Fish and Game. And last year was an unusually good year, with the fishery valued at around $540 million. But this year isn't expected to hit those highs. Pink salmon make up the majority of the harvested salmon in Alaska because of their sheer numbers. Last year, they made up 61% of the harvest. But according to Fish and Game's forecast, the pink salmon return this year is going to be weak. This is a normal trend. For some reason, pink salmon in Alaska return in much fewer numbers during even years. But Kubiak says it still makes the high fuel costs harder to stomach.
5: If we're in a season where we're catching a lot of fish, doubling that price of fuel wouldn't hurt us that much. This year, different deal.
3: It's not just pink salmon that will be harder to catch this year. Typically, salmon fishing opens in Kodiak at the beginning of June. But Fish and Game announced that much of the west side of the island will be closed to commercial fishing from the beginning of June until early to mid-July to protect the failing Karlik and Iakulik Chinook runs. With gas prices the way they are, Platt says it might not be worth fishing the beginning of the season.
4: The majority of our June fishery is now, or you know, it has been for the last 15 years, on the west side at Karlik and Iakulik. So I think you're going to see a lot of boats tied up in the harbor just waiting for the peak of the season when it's more profitable to fish.
3: But he says that's a long time to wait to start recouping costs. Fishermen aren't the only ones on the water impacted by high fuel costs. Galen Lyon owns a shore water taxi in Homer. The business recently added a $5 fee for the first time in years, due in part to rising fuel prices. If gas prices continue to climb, Lyon says he'll have to consider increasing his prices again.
6: We have done a fuel surcharge once before. I believe that would have been COVID era, when fuel is not what I would consider to be exorbitantly expensive. There is no fuel surcharge.
3: Lyon's parents started the business more than two decades ago. The company operates year-round, but earns the bulk of its profit during the summer. Lyon says it was harder to get the business up and running this spring because of the high cost of gas.
6: Even though I'm getting more business, my overhead is so much higher right now than it has been years past. So I'm paying more, but out of pocket, basically.
3: The faster his vessel, the Squalus, goes, the more fuel it burns. So Lyon says he plans to slow down when possible. Platt, the Kodiak fisherman, has a similar strategy.
4: I'm not going to drive around so much. I'm going to choose a spot and just stay there. And then just, yeah, try to keep my costs down.
3: Another option is to not go out on the water at all. According to state data, the number of purse seining permits actually fished in Kodiak dropped from nearly 400 in the late 1970s to under 150 in 2025. But Platt says there's not much else for people to turn to.
4: We developed skills as fishermen, but not very marketable skills, most of them. At a certain point, you're kind of stuck with it. But most fishermen love what they do, and that's why they do it. Somebody told me a joke earlier. They said, did you hear about the fisherman who won $5 million in the lottery? You know what he did with it? And the answer is he kept fishing till it was all gone.
3: Platt and Kubiak, his fellow fishermen, both say they're waiting to see what the salmon returns look like and how fuel prices change in the coming months. But Kubiak says their prospects are, quote, not so bright that you have to wear shades. With help from Ava White at Alaska Public Media, I'm Catherine Irving in Kodiak.
2: United States Senator Dan Sullivan has been silent for weeks on President Trump's controversial plan to spend public funds on a White House ballroom and his nearly $1.8 billion compensation fund to help people he deems victims of politicized prosecutions. But on Thursday, Sullivan voted against those Trump priorities in amendments that failed on the Senate floor. As Alaska Public Media's Liz Ruskin explains, his votes might have been a surprise, but the outcome was not.
0: Sullivan was among just three Republicans to vote for an amendment by Democratic Minority Leader Chuck Schumer that would have blocked the Justice Department from creating the compensation fund. Then Sullivan and five other Republicans voted to block construction of the White House ballroom using public or private dollars unless Congress grants specific authorization for it. Sullivan also voted for an amendment from Republican Senator Tom Tillis of North Carolina that would have blocked the compensation fund but directed the money to another part of the Justice Department. Senator Sullivan did not respond to an interview request. His office issued a statement saying that after he learned more about the Justice Department anti-weaponization fund, he concluded he did not support it. And the statement says the acting attorney general has already said the fund is dead.

0: to make incumbents take uncomfortable votes that sometimes come back to haunt them in their next election. For Sullivan, that's this year. When members of the majority party vote for amendments in a Votorama, it's often when they're in tight races. The other two Republicans who joined Sullivan on the Schumer Amendment were Susan Collins of Maine and John Husted of Ohio. They are also up for re-election and, according to the Cook Political Report, the two most endangered Republicans. Cook rates Sullivan's race as leans Republican, though his votes for Democratic amendments and against the president he typically aligns with suggest he may be feeling the heat, too. Reporting from Anchorage, I'm Liz Ruskin.
1: Alaska is in the midst of its worst shortage of donated blood in at least the last 15 years. That's according to Bob Scanlon, CEO of the Blood Bank of Alaska. Scanlon says in the summer, there's typically a higher demand for blood, which is given to patients in transfusions and can save lives. Alaska has typically relied on the national supply, but this summer, partly because of big national events like the FIFA World Cup, Scanlon says things look different.
2: The blood banks around the country are, for lack of better terminology, hoarding their blood and blood products, because nobody has enough anywhere in the country. So they're saving whatever they can to meet any unexpected demand due to a mass casualty event.
1: He says a mass casualty event could be anything from a plane crash to a bus accident. Scanlon says blood is used for much more than emergency responses to traumatic injuries, though. It's used more often for everyday medical needs like birth complications or heart surgery. Scanlon says the shortage is also worsened by the declining numbers of Americans giving blood.
2: The World War II generation, Korean War generation, who were a large portion of the donor base, they're aging out, and we're shifting to different demographic ages to make up that shortfall. And we have a lot of wonderful people, particularly here in Alaska, that have done that.
1: Scanlon says since the shortage started, many Alaskans have stepped up to fill the need, and he encourages people to give blood if they can. He says people who donate get to invest in saving someone's life, and they also get juice and cookies.

24/7 renewables. I'm Randy Simon, and this is Earthwise, a look at our changing environment. Renewable energy sources, in particular solar and wind, are growing by leaps and bounds around the world, in great part because the price for them has been plummeting over the years. This has made renewables the lowest cost source of electricity in many places. The biggest downside to both solar and wind power is that they are intermittent. The sun only shines during the day, and the wind doesn't always blow. As a result, solar and wind power generally have to be supplemented by other generation sources, such as gas-fired generators. But in a number of places, this situation is changing. A recent report finds that grouping wind, solar, and batteries together in appropriate locations can be more affordable than building fossil fuel power plants and can result in what is known as firm power, that is, electricity 24 hours a day. The idea is to load up some of the sunniest and windiest places on Earth with enough solar panels, wind turbines, and batteries to yield the ability to continuously generate electricity more cheaply than anything that has to burn fuel to do it. A giant facility in India is coming online to do just that.

0: China is building multiple systems on the Tibetan Plateau, where dry, cool, sunny weather is ideal for solar production, and windy mountain ridges are great for wind turbines. Falling prices on solar panels and on lithium-ion batteries have led to generation at half the price per megawatt hour that gas-fired plants can offer, at least outside of the U.S., because our higher costs are grandfathered in various ways. In the right locations, these systems can pump out enormous amounts of energy around the clock without consuming an ounce of fuel. Earthwise is a production of WAMC. 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

64 degrees outside in Kodiak this morning with fair skies, southwest winds about 8 miles per hour. Look for sunny skies all day today. A high temperature of 66.

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1: This is Asian View from NHK World Japan. I'm Yoshio Gasuwara. The foreign ministers of Japan and Egypt say their countries will work closely together to help calm the situation in the Middle East. Motegi Toshimitsu and Badr Abdulhadi held talks in Tokyo for 2 days through Thursday. Motegi said what matters most is that an agreement between Washington and Tehran be achieved as soon as possible. He placed particular emphasis on the need to ensure free and safe navigation through the Strait of Hormuz. Abdulhadi provided an update regarding ongoing exchanges between the U.S. and Iran. Bank of Japan Governor Ueda Kazuo says the BOJ's policy interest rate could be raised this month. Ueda outlined his thinking in a speech in Tokyo on Wednesday. He said raising the rate may be necessary if upside risks to prices outweigh downside risks to economic activity. Ueda said such a move may also be needed to prevent adverse effects on the economy and financial markets. People in Taiwan braved rainy weather to mark 37 years since many demonstrators were killed or wounded in a military crackdown on pro-democracy protests in Beijing's Tiananmen Square. They included Wu Renghua, who took part in the student-led protests as a faculty member before going into exile in the U.S. Wu said the fact that people in Taiwan can still openly commemorate the Tiananmen incident is a clear sign of the value of Taiwan's democracy. Those attending the commemorative event observed a moment of silence to pay tribute to the victims and remind themselves of the importance of democracy and freedom. This is NHK World Japan.
2: Good morning, I'm Michelle Martin. Here's a tip if you plan to go to a World Cup match this summer, bring a lot of cash for water. FIFA just announced fans cannot bring their own water bottles to the stadium anymore. They have to buy it inside. When the tournament starts next week, the weather is expected to be so hot in many locations that players are getting longer hydration breaks. Fans are not happy. With ticket prices and transportation costs already high, now they have to pay a pretty penny for H2O. It's Morning Edition.
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0: It's Morning Edition from NPR News. I'm Steve Inskeep.
2: And I'm Michelle Martin. Good morning. In the U.S., tax loopholes come and go. Our Planet Money podcast wanted to look into the life cycle of one of those loopholes and teamed up with the tax reporting nonprofit Tax Notes to do that. Here's Nick Fountain from Planet Money and Lauren Riccio from Tax Notes.
4: Tax loopholes come in many forms. Some Congress writes into the tax code on purpose. Others, including the one we picked to tell the story of, are closer to mistakes. This loophole begins with an obscure tax treaty from 2008 between the Mediterranean nation of Malta and the U.S., says Andrew Gradman.
5: Andrew is a tax lawyer, and he's looked into the Malta loophole.
6: And boy, treaties are complicated.
4: He says the gist is Malta's tax law treats retirement accounts very well. And this treaty, maybe, if you squinted, conferred those benefits to Americans. Some enterprising tax professionals started advising their wealthy clients that they could stash appreciated assets like Google stock into Maltese retirement accounts and then, starting when they turned 50, start taking them out entirely tax-free. If it worked, it would be a pretty sweet deal and it would avoid a lot of U.S. taxes.
6: A tax loophole is a wasting asset. If you really believe that this was a mistake that was made, then you know it has a limited life.
4: Huh.
6: And so you have to figure out, how do I squeeze the juice out of it as much as possible?
4: It's hard to know exactly how many people took advantage, but Lauren, y'all at Tax Notes have some pretty good sourcing in the industry.
5: Yeah, my sources say hundreds of taxpayers use the loophole, and they estimate billions of dollars went into these accounts. One attorney told my colleague that his client had between $100 and $300 million stashed away in Malta.
4: But in 2021, teams at the IRS started looking into this, including lawyer Carolyn Schenck, asking,
7: what is the real purpose of this?
4: Why are Americans opening Maltese retirement accounts?
5: There's a technical term for this that holds up in tax court, the economic substance doctrine.
4: Like, is there a business reason a person or a company might need a Maltese account?
7: Does this make economic sense other than the purpose of doing a turn and burn on the asset and then sheltering the gain? It does not.
4: It did not. So Schenck's team added it to the IRS's big yearly release of tax schemes to avoid.
5: In late 2021, the IRS and Maltese officials met and clarified something.
4: About the treaty, they said Americans can't put highly appreciated assets into these Maltese retirement accounts. In other words, knock it off.
7: It was awesome. I mean, the flash to bang is pretty fast, right? I mean, there was a very short period of time that transpired here. And then all of a sudden, we're standing here with our treaty partner right next to us, standing in a joint statement.
4: Loophole closed. And for the type of loophole that is kind of a mistake and oversight that gets taken advantage of, that is kind of the life cycle. Enterprising tax professionals find a flaw, pitch it to their clients, and wait until the IRS tells them, you're done. With Lauren Lurkio from Tax Notes, I'm Nick Fountain, NPR News.
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2: It is 10 minutes to 8 o'clock. -64 degrees in Kodiak with fair skies this morning. Southwest winds at 8 miles per hour and 10 miles of visibility at the airport. The Weather Service is calling for sunny skies all day today, becoming partly cloudy overnight. Look for a high temperature of 66 today. Southwest winds 5 or 10. Turning to the southeast tonight to 5 and finally becoming completely calm.

0: 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We have fair skies, light southwest winds.
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3: The Tony Awards are this Sunday, and we're celebrating two beloved Tony winners from our archive. Alan Cumming won a Tony for his performance in Cabaret. Cumming played the MC in three different productions in a very memorable costume. Topless, in suspenders.
4: And there's almost like a cantilever system to hike up my manhood.
3: And we'll listen back to Terry's 1980 interview with Angela Lansbury. One of her six Tonys was for her role as Mrs. Lovett, the pie shop owner turned murder accomplice in Stephen Sondheim's Broadway musical, Sweeney Todd.
2: She can slit your throat and you will love her as she's doing it, because she does it with such a total childlike joy and amorality.
3: And Justin Chang reviews the horror films Backrooms and Obsession. First the news.
5: Live from NPR News, I'm Lakshmi Singh. The U.S. economy is coming off a surprisingly strong month in job growth. The Labor Department reports that employers added 172,000 jobs in May, about double what was initially projected. The unemployment rate was steady at 4.3%. In the wake of today's numbers and higher inflation, the Fed may continue to resist lowering interest rates. Well, after months of trying, Senate Republicans have advanced funding for President Trump's immigration enforcement agenda. The $70 billion is enough to last for the rest of Trump's time in the White House. The vote was not without drama, though, as a bipartisan group of lawmakers tried but failed to block the president's anti-weaponization fund. Here's NPR's Eric McDaniel.
6: At one point, Republicans thought this could be a straightforward party-line process. Then President Trump launched the nearly $2 billion pot of taxpayer money that could be used to make payouts to, among others, January 6th insurrectionists. That complicated the path to passage. Lawmakers of both parties were upset, and the fund was the target of multiple amendment votes during the all-day debate on this package. Now the deal heads to the House, which is expected to take up the legislation and send it to the president's desk before leaving town this weekend. Eric McDaniel, NPR News, the Capitol.
5: Some Republicans in Congress have been pushing back on President Trump's choice of Bill Pulte to serve as acting director of national intelligence. NPR's Frank Ordonia says Trump's DNI choice and his support for an anti-weaponization fund are sparking stepped-up GOP criticism.
7: Critics argue that the president's pushing the envelope too far, but more likely it all comes down to the political calendar. John McHenry, a veteran Republican strategist, says Republicans are looking ahead to the midterms.
8: We are largely through the primaries, where the president can do the most damage to people who cross him within his own party, and moving on to the general, where I think some people either feel a little bit more vulnerable or feel like they need to, you know, in a year that doesn't look great for Republicans right now, want to establish their own record.
7: But he says it'd be wrong to call the president a lame duck, noting that Trump has been counted out several times before, only to wield his influence again. Franco Ordonez, NPR News.
5: The American artificial intelligence company Anthropic wants the globe to hit pause on the technology's development. The maker of the Claude chatbot says there needs to be a brake pedal on the system to protect humanity. AI expert and Humanology.ai founder Scott Spira raises concerns about a technology that advances on its own without human intervention.
9: If the AI doesn't have a moral compass built in, then how do we know how that AI is going to treat us? Nobody knows this yet.
5: Anthropic is suggesting the pause while also planning to take the company public. You're listening to NPR News.
10: While body weight is important, is it more important than physical fitness? A healthy life is about balance. But if you must choose between exercise or dieting, which is better for long-term health? A comprehensive study seems to have answered that question. In short, it's far more important to be in shape to achieve a long, healthy life than it is to be slim. This study analyzed 20 earlier studies involving nearly 400,000 middle-aged or older people from multiple nations. Importantly, there was a greater representation of females compared to previous studies. The review divided the participants into the fit and the unfit. The unfit were defined as anyone whose stress test placed their maximal aerobic capacity at the bottom 20% of people of their age and sex. The fit tested in the top 80%. They also compared body mass index to divide the groups into normal, overweight, and obese body types. The researchers then examined how BMI and fitness status were related to death from all causes, including cardiovascular diseases, and if these relationships were affected by age, sex, or chronic disease status. The results? Being out of shape, regardless of your age, sex, or body size, could double or triple your risk of dying prematurely. This is according to Siddhartha Angadi, an exercise physiologist at the University of Virginia and the study's senior author. The study was published in the British Journal of Sports Medicine. The study adds to the growing research that people can be healthy and live a long life at any weight if they are also active and fit. This moment of science comes from Indiana University with production support from the Office of the Provost. I'm Yael Cassander.
11: KMXT is supported in part by a grant from Mike Williams, who believes an informed public makes for good citizens.

That's Alan Cumming singing Money from the 1998 cast recording of Cabaret, and he's starring now in the new revival of it. I really do love the way you sing. And I want to hear how you prepared to sing for this role, but before we talk about that, I want to play you something that John Kander had to say. I interviewed John Kander, who wrote the music. Fred Ebb wrote the lyrics for Cabaret, and I asked him what he did before composing the music for Cabaret.

0: This is Bird Note. Birds are clever creatures. It's part of what makes them so fun to watch. But human infrastructure, like open pipes, can turn a bird's natural curiosity into a death sentence. Open vertical pipes are commonly used to build fences, anchor gates, and post signs. Inquisitive birds often inspect these cavities in their search for food and nest sites. For example, this western bluebird can comfortably fit through a hole just 1.5 inches wide. But without enough room to turn around or spread his wings in the smooth pipe, the little bird will be trapped and eventually die. Open pipes not only kill birds, they also entomb insects, reptiles, and small mammals. It's why conservationists call them death pipes. 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I'm Ariana Rimmel.
1: Poor little birdies.
2: God, every day is something different, you know? These poor birds don't have a chance. Good morning, Heather.
1: Good morning, Steve.
2: It's so good to see you on this beautiful Friday.
1: I woke up at my temperature gauge said 69 degrees at 7:30 in the morning.
2: Oh, my God. That would be a new record, according to the National Weather Service, but they don't ask you, apparently.
1: No, that was in the sunshine on our deck.
2: We've gone from the coolest storm that I've seen in 2.5 years of my life here in Kodiak on Monday. This is like overwhelmingly giant, massive storm, like a triple hurricane in the Gulf of Alaska. And to this, the best weather that we've had in a long time. So it's time for Friday Friends, and we've got a lot of things coming up. It's First Friday, of course. And
1: fun stuff.
2: We've all recovered from Crab Fest, so it's time to get
1: we
2: out
1: have.
2: There. Yeah, we should have. So it's time to get out there and get with it this weekend with some great weather, too. Before we get to music and a special feature that we have for you later this hour.
1: And a special guest.
2: And a special guest. We'll go with the Island Messenger.
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2: And as we were just saying, the weather is pretty much perfect today. It's 64 degrees downtown Kodiak right now. And the sky's temperature calls for sunny skies throughout today, clouding up a little bit tonight, and mostly cloudy tomorrow, a little bit cloudy, a little bit of chance of showers by Sunday night. But we've got great weather, summer weather here for the next few days anyway. Taking a look at some other aspects of the forecast for the next couple of days. It says tomorrow mostly cloudy with highs near 54, northeast winds 5 to 10 miles per hour. And Sunday calls for mostly cloudy skies with highs near 56, north winds 5 to 10 miles per hour.
1: It is Friday, the 5th of June, 2026. And our sunrise today was at 5:13. Sunset tonight is at 11:03. Sunrise tomorrow.
2: What?
1: I know, eh?
2: Seems like
1: it's just going to never be dark. Sunrise tomorrow is at 5:12 a.m. We had 17 hours and 50 minutes of daylight. We had a gain of 2 minutes and 14 seconds. Our record high, which we are fixing to break today probably, was 78 degrees in 1958. Our record low was a chilly 31 degrees in 1973.
2: I like it when it gets cool at night, man. But you said you had 79 degrees on your porch?
1: 69. This morning, but 79 last night.
2: Aye, aye, aye.
1: Yeah.
2: Let's take a look at the marine forecast, what's causing all this great stuff. A 1,008 millibar low, which is 60 nautical miles south of Seward, moves to 110 nautical miles south of Cordova at 1,007 millibar Saturday morning, then dissipates Saturday afternoon. I have no idea what I just said. A 996 millibar North Pacific low enters the Gulf 200 nautical miles south of Kodiak City Saturday afternoon, and then moves to 260 nautical miles southeast of Kodiak City at 997 millibars Sunday morning. from Robert Island to Sickenack, out to 15 miles. We've got southwest winds today, variable winds, that is, to 20 knots, seas to 4 feet. Tonight, it's southwest 15, seas to 4 feet. Tomorrow, variable 10 knots and seas to 4 feet. For Chiniac Bay, there's southwest winds to 10 knots today. Becoming variable less than 10 knots this afternoon with seas to 3 feet. Tonight, variable winds less than 10 knots and seas to 3 feet. For Marmot Bay, there's west winds 15, becoming southwest 10 knots in the afternoon with seas to 3 feet. Tonight, it's variable winds less than 10 knots and seas to 3 feet. Shelikoff Strait, we've got southwest winds to 20 knots and seas to 4 feet. Tonight, southwest 15, seas to 4 feet. South winds tomorrow in Shelikoff Strait to 15 knots, becoming northeast 20 in the afternoon, seas building to 3 feet. So everything just kind of moderating.
1: I like that. Variety, moderation, and balance.
2: Okay, there you go. We got all three for you here.
1: Okay, and the Kodiak District tides today. We have a low at 12:01 p.m. of 0.2 feet, a high at 6:46 p.m. of 6.1 feet, a low of 3.2 feet at 11:53 p.m., and another high at 5:48 a.m. of 7.4 feet, and a low at 12:41 p.m. of 0.1 foot. On the west side, we have a low of 0 feet. This is right 0 feet.
2: That's called dead low tide.
1: Right in the middle at 12:23 p.m., a high at 7 p.m. of 11 feet, a low at 12:34 a.m. of 5.2 feet, another high at 6:20 a.m. of 11.6 feet, and a low at 1:03 p.m. of 0.7 feet. And our moon, which I heard Steve said was shining right in his kitchen window when he woke up this morning, is 76.4% waning.
2: Oh, it's going away. It means it's going away.
1: It's ceasing. Okay.
2: Well, I got to see it this morning.
1: Looks
2: anyway.
1: Like a sea.
2: I bet that Buskin Beach is going to be packed at noon today because it's low tide. Perfect low tide for dogs.
1: Yeah.
2: So
1: mm-hmm.
2: It'll be a dog show out there today. Hey, it's 5:06 after 9 o'clock, and you're tuned to Friday Friends. We'll take a look at all the great things happening this weekend in Kodiak for you in just a bit.
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8: I'm Pam Foreman. I do believe summer has arrived with a bang. I saw more people at the beach on Thursday than I've seen in a long time. But summer is not just on the beach. The trails are humming with people out enjoying the scenery, the birds, the flowers, and the fresh air. The leaves on the trees and bushes are really starting to open up, and shades of green are creeping up the mountainsides. Before long, the Emerald Isle will have earned its moniker once again. Friday evening from 5 to 7 p.m. is the First Friday Art Walk. Enjoy a stroll around town admiring local artwork at a variety of locations, including the Kodiak History Museum, the Aleutic Museum, Kodiak National Wildlife Refuge, Discover Kodiak, the Frame Shop, Kodiak Island Brewing and Still, and the Heart Rock Club headquarters at 104 Center Avenue, Suite 200A. Find a full list of artists and activities at kodiakarts.org. Saturday is National Trails Day, a great day to celebrate trails by hiking them and leaving them better than you found them. The Friends of Kodiak State Parks are doing some work on Abercrombie Trails that day from 1 to 5 p.m. Bring some gloves, water, and a snack, and get to work with the crew. Meet at the ranger station to get an assignment. Speaking of trails, the Kodiak Audubon Society's hike on Saturday is to Heitman Lake. This hike is moderately difficult, rated a 3 on a scale of 1 to 5. And on Sunday, the hike is Fort Abercrombie Trails. That's rated a number 2 in difficulty. To join either hike, meet the hike leader at the Visitor Center and Ferry Terminal downtown at 100 Marine Way at 9:30 a.m. on the appropriate day. And that's it for Island Byways this week. Have fun and stay safe out there. And don't forget the sunscreen. 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
7: 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The emphasis on availability during specific days this year is an effort to ensure federal subsistence fishing permits are available weekly for users to use throughout the busy Kodiak area subsistence fishing season. Information about the Federal Subsistence Management Program may be found on the web at doi.gov/subsistence or at facebook.com/subsistencealaska.
2: And there were already 4 or 5 gill netters out in front of Buskin River looking for sockeye, I presume.
1: Ooh, the salmon's coming back.
2: Yeah, that's right. The fishery report said there's good dolly fishing on the Buskin River and also very beginnings, but you know, sockeye don't bite very much, so have to catch them with a net, I think.
1: Yeah, very cool.
2: So tell us about this feature that you have lined up today. And it has to do with poetry.
1: Yes, I think our main theme of the morning is poetry. I wrote a poem.
2: I tried. But we've got a real bona fide poet coming in to talk with us, right?
1: We have a special guest this morning. She won the talent contest at Crabfest.
2: Wow. With a poem.
1: Yes, with a poem.
2: It's got to be powerful.
1: So we started thinking about poetry, and I learned about the Poet Laureate program in the United States. I guess it's national and in every state, and has a junior division as well.
2: Awesome. We still have a Poet Laureate.
1: Yes, we do. Okay, his name is Arthur Z.
2: I thought he was going to be like Ted Nugent, but... All right. Hey, how about some sun music? You know, there's a billion songs that have the sun as the theme, like today. But I think this is my favorite one. It's from the soundtrack of Into the Wild. It's Eddie Vedder with Hard Sun.

0: You know that song? It's so evocative, and it was like the perfect song for that movie. You've seen Into the Wild, right?
1: About the kid. Well, I read the book first, but yeah. I always like to read the book first.
0: I like to read it after. See how much, you know, how, and I don't, you know, the book and the movie are two entirely different
1: usually,
0: pieces of work,
1: yeah,
0: right?
1: So. The only movies that I've really seen that were really, really true to the book were Lord of the Rings, that trilogy.
0: Oh, like, my God,
1: epic. I like to try to watch those movies and read the book once a year, which, you know,
0: you read the Lord of the Rings once a year?
1: I try. I don't always succeed.
0: Wow. I was working as at a ski lift, top of a ski lift in Wisconsin when I was in high school. I read the whole entire Lord of the Rings trilogy in that ski lift booth.
1: Wow.
0: Yeah. So, we're here today with a champion. And I'm not talking about a sports champion. I'm talking about a talent champion. We're just going through this with Calla Sheridan's here. She's 8 years old. She's a student at East Elementary School. She's a winner of the 2026 Crab Fest Talent Show. That's pretty remarkable. I want to applaud. And you did it with your poetry.
2: Yeah.
0: Yeah.
2: I read four poems.
0: That you wrote?
2: Well, two that I wrote, two that somebody else wrote.
0: Did you get them warmed up with the ones that somebody else wrote, and then you came in with your own poems? Or how did you do that?
2: I think I started with the ones I didn't write.
0: Okay. And how many people are in this talent contest?
2: There were six entries, but there were more than one person in each, entry.
0: Were there any adults?
2: Yeah.
0: Okay. Do you remember any of the other entries that were particularly good, or you thought, wow, it's going to be tough to beat that?
2: There were, singers, and somebody played their flute.
0: There you go.
2: They got second place for playing their flute.
0: So much for that flute, huh? All right. Well, congratulations. I think it's awesome. You know, this is a town of 10,000 people. And as it stands right now, you're the most talented one here. So how does that feel?
2: Well, it feels good.
0: All right.
2: And
0: what did you win?
2: Well, we won a 65-inch giant TV that would have been $225, but instead I just read some poetry.
0: Wow. So you took the TV though, right?
2: Yeah.
0: All right. Did you turn it on yet?
2: No, it's still downstairs inside its box.
0: Okay. You're going to get it out and use it sometime, you think?
2: I don't know.
0: Okay. You got to ask, talk to your mom about that, right?
2: Yeah.
0: All right. Let's hear some poetry. What did you pick out?
2: I decided to read my favorite poem called Daddy Fell Into the Pond.
0: Excellent.
2: It's from my book of poems that I did not write. Daddy fell into the pond. Everyone grumbled. The sky was gray. We had nothing to do and nothing to say. We were nearing the end of a dismal day, and there seemed to be nothing beyond. Then Daddy fell into the pond, and everyone's face grew merry and bright, and Timothy danced for sheer delight. He's crawling. Or give me the camera, quick, oh, quick. He's calling out of the duckweed. Click. Then the gardener suddenly slapped his knee and doubled up, shaking silently. And the ducks all quacked as if they were daft, and it sounded as if the old great Drake laughed. Oh, there wasn't a thing that didn't respond when Daddy fell into the pond.
1: Who is the poet of that? Who wrote that, Kelly?
0: Yeah, who wrote that?
2: That was by Alfred Noyes, I think.
1: All right. What do you like about poetry? What inspired you to choose reading poetry for the Talent Fest?
2: Well, I really like poetry because it usually rhymes, and I like rhyming because it sounds good to the ears. I also like music because of the same reason.
0: What, yeah. Do you play any instruments?
2: No.
0: Now's the time to start, you know. Don't be like me. I didn't start playing instruments until I was 60 years old. Got to start now. Right, Heather? Start now.
1: Absolutely. So, right. Calla, in your honor, because we knew you were going to come and be a guest on the show today, I was inspired to write a poem, and I don't think I've ever actually written a poem in my adult life. Maybe I had to do it for a school assignment, but I thought I'd read you my poem, and you can critique it, okay?
2: What does critique mean?
1: It means you tell me whether it was good or not. Like if I chose good rhyming words or the rhythm. Like just what you were just talking about, what you like about poetry, okay? All right, so here's my poem. my daughter Devin suggested that I write a limerick. So, you know, there's different kinds of poems that have different rules that, you know, and all of that. So this is a 1, 2, 3, 4, 5 line poem. The first two lines rhyme with the last line, and then there's two lines in the middle that rhyme. And I also want to give credit to Davis Hovey of KMXT, who gave me the first line, because we went on a hike yesterday, and I told him I had to write a poem, and I didn't know how to start, because limericks usually start where there once was a somebody from somewhere.
0: Those are just the R-rated limericks.
1: Yeah, so then I couldn't get that out of my head. And he said, well, why don't you start with mountains? Okay, so thanks, Davis, for the inspiration and also the hike. So the hike gave me this inspiration for this limerick. Okay, you ready? Here's Heather's poem. Oh, mountains of tundra and snow, what a day. Oh, where will we go? We'll climb way up high, right up to the sky. Who cares if we're fast or we're slow?
2: That was really good, especially how you read it. Like, you got to keep poems on beat, and I really liked it.
1: Well, thank you. I appreciate that. I think Steve wrote a poem, too.
0: Well, I tried to write a poem last night. I worked until about 9 o'clock, and then I got my pad and paper out. And I'm not a poet. I'm a prose writer. You know what a prose writer is? You write stories, or you write short stories or journalistic kind of writing. And so I tried to write a poem, but I couldn't do it. Like, I always ended up with something like, roses are red, violets are blue, St. Herman Harbor Project back on track with funding push. That's like, I can't write a poem.
1: What do you think of that one, Kelly?
2: I think that I don't understand the last part.
0: I got to do better at writing my headlines, I guess. Two roads diverged on a yellow wood. The U.S. Coast Guard command responsible for homeporting Coast Guard vessels will sit down with Kodiak City and borough officials later this month to hear why it should homeport one or more of its new icebreakers here. That's all I could do.
1: Steve, that's not a poem.
0: I start out with
1: a poem,
0: and it just goes into reporting. I can't write a poem.
1: I think he should stick with prose, don't you think?
2: Yeah.
1: Okay.
0: I've been waiting to hear the poem that won you the talent contest. Let's hear it. Let's see what you're.
2: Well, I don't know which one won it.
0: Okay. Or the two that you read. Read us the one that you like best.
2: Okay, I'll find them if my bookmark didn't fall out.
0: Okay. I see that you haven't put it in digital yet. You've still got it.
2: Yeah, I just
0: wrote it down.
2: Okay, I couldn't find the other one, but. Since I know what I wrote in that one, yeah. I'm just going to read this one.
0: Okay.
2: It's called Swing in the Hammock. The hammock is drifting. The hammock is slow. The hammock is drifting to and fro. The hammock is nice. I love it so much. I like to snuggle up in a bunch.
0: Nice.
1: Oh, I like that one.
2: The last part doesn't actually rhyme with much, but it's a near rhyme, and it actually kind of sounds like it rhymes, but it doesn't.
0: I don't think poetry necessarily has to rhyme.
1: I think that's the prerogative of the poet.
0: That's exactly right.
1: That's
0: very
1: awesome.
0: Good.
1: Excellent.
0: Calla, Sheridan, thanks for coming in. It's really great to see you. I finally met somebody who was like a champion today.
2: Thank you.
1: All right, let's play some more music right now.
0: It's 25 minutes after 9 o'clock. This is Friday Friends, and this is Paul McCartney.

0: There's a new documentary out about Paul McCartney's life, and that album that we just listened to, that song Every Night, is features pretty prominently in it. So,
1: pretty smart guy. Yeah, pretty prolific songwriter, right?
0: He's on my Mount Rushmore of musical people, for sure.
1: Yeah, for sure.
0: Well, let's take a look at some things going around. I know Pam did a really comprehensive rundown.
1: Yeah, she made her job easy for us today.
0: I know you could play. Awesome. But let's quickly note, if you weren't here for the beginning of the show, what's happening this weekend.
1: Okay, we've got Kodiak Wildflower Celebration Day from 4 to 7 p.m. A

0: Ooh, I might just have to wander down there because I live in the flats, you know.
1: That's right.
0: It's in my neighborhood. Then we have Mini Native Art Market at 5 p.m., a community art market featuring handmade goods by local Native artists. 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
1: And that's part of First Friday Art Walk. And also part of First Friday is a new exhibit at the Kodiak History Museum. It's a temporary exhibit opening, exploring Kodiak's contributions to Alaska and U.S. history as part of the National America 250 initiative. It's at the Kodiak History Museum. Now, we did a story about that in the Kodiak Daily Mirror today, if I can find it. And it looks pretty good because it's just photos of everyday life in Kodiak back like before World War II. From a long time ago. Like, look at this one. It's in the paper. Nurses pose during a photo shoot inside the new Griffith Memorial Hospital building in 1940. There's a big old bear rug, of course. And then there's nurses going, how did we end up here again? Back in 1940.
0: Steve, I'm so excited. You know what else is happening this weekend?
1: Mm-hmm.
0: It is the first farmer's market, beginning of summer for sure. 10 to 1 p.m. 10 a.m., of course, to 1 p.m. Mm-hmm. The farmer's market is at the Baptist Mission.
1: Local produce, food, handmade goods.
0: Everything.
1: It's at the Baptist Mission.
0: And all your friends. You go to the farmer's market, you just see your friends.
1: And then there's Ocean Explorers, the Kit Club, 10:30 summer storytime program for children ages 4 through 12, featuring ocean-themed activities, stories, and hands-on learning. And that is at the Islander Bookshop at 10:30 tomorrow, Saturday.
0: Pam already mentioned all the hikes going on this weekend. We got Heitman Lake. I went to Heitman Lake yesterday, and I had a one-minute swim after my long hike. We did the up and over, but oh my gosh, it felt so good. And we've passed a lot of people already heading to the lake. It's a great spot for a picnic, and ITN has done such a great job to improve that trail.
1: The trail is really great.
0: You don't even get your feet wet before you get to the lake.
1: Yeah,
0: it's
1: that
0: just
1: was
0: boardwalks and brush cut, and yeah, it's really nice. So, and then National Trails Day too. So that is ITN also joining with Friends of State Parks. So they're doing a joint venture to help improve some of the boardwalks and stuff at Abercrombie National Trails Day. That's 1 to 5 p.m.
1: And I've seen some posts on Facebook recently with new people coming to town and like maybe looking for something to do or looking to meet some people. And I think that Abercrombie National Trails Day event would like be a perfect people to meet other outdoorsy people that you want to be with.
0: For sure.
1: 1 to 5 on Saturday. Now, on Sunday, there's the Fort Abercrombie Hike. It's a guided Audubon hike through Fort Abercrombie, rated easy to moderately difficult. And I think that's on the easy side. That's open to the public. And that starts at 9:30. So that's a look at some things happening around Kodiak this weekend. It's 28 minutes before 9 o'clock now. And I wanted to play this song for you. I don't know if you've ever heard it before.
0: What?
1: But this is a song named Arlington by the Waylon Jennies.
0: Oh, I don't know if I have.
1: And this is the song that I want.
0: Oh, it's Canadian.
1: They're Canadian.
0: The Waylon Jennies. How did I not know that, Steve? Thanks.
1: This is a song that I want somebody to play this song at my funeral.
0: What?
1: Yes.
0: I will.
1: All right.
0: If I'm still alive.
1: Give me a break. All right. This is it. Let's take a listen to Arlington.
0: I love your music.
1: Lovely song.

0: That's another Canadian for you.
1: Good tunes.
0: Bruce Cockburn.
1: Thanks, Steve.
0: I like that guy. We were going to talk about poetry, and we were going to talk about a little bit more about maybe the Poet Laureate of Alaska.
1: Right? Yeah, you know, I didn't even really know what the Poet Laureate program even was. I just remember being really impressed by Amanda Gorman when she did the inauguration poem for one of the Obama administrations.
0: Yellow coat.
1: Yeah.
0: Young person.
1: Well, and just like Calla was saying, when she recited her own poetry, because I watched it on TV, there just was this rhythm, and it, like, she made words sound like music, but there was no music,
0: yeah,
1: right?
0: That's
1: but
0: real,
1: the
0: that's
1: words became
0: right there.
1: Music. Yeah. And she put her whole body into it when she was reciting the poetry, and it just brought images to my mind that normally doesn't happen when you just read a book or something.
0: Yeah, that's right.
1: And I'm not really a connoisseur of poetry. I don't really read poetry, but I think one of my daughters gave me her book after that, a book of poetry by Amanda Gorman, and I really enjoyed it. So,
0: and you can find that on YouTube, I'm sure, if you want to look.
1: Yeah,
0: watch
1: yeah, yeah,
0: it,
1: yeah. I bet. But so then I was kind of interested in, like, what is a poet laureate? But anyway, it's an appointment. Nationally, they're appointed by the Library of Congress, and then each state also appoints a poet laureate that represents the state and then gets a stipend and does a body of work. It supports their work and helps to enhance awareness of issues that are relevant to that state, or if you're the national poet laureate, then to the nation. So Alaska has one, of course, and so the Alaska State Laureate Program is a two-year appointment, and it recognizes an Alaskan writer who has demonstrated literary excellence and a commitment to the advancement of literary arts in Alaskan communities. So our current Alaska poet laureate is Vera Starbard. And she is a Tlingit and Dena'ina playwright, a magazine editor, and an Emmy-nominated television writer. She authored the Molly from Denali series, kids' books, and that won a Peabody Award in 2020.
0: What's the television that she's associated with? Is that in there, those notes?
1: Somewhere.
0: Anyway,
1: yeah, I don't have it. But anyway, her quote says, okay, this is a quote from Vera, and she says, mm-hmm. "My brief lifetime of storytelling hasn't been enough to properly showcase the real beauty of our state, the warmth and the pain of it, the wisdom and richness inherent in our land and its people. It's so exciting to think I'll have the privilege of spending the next 2 years working to promote more stories from Alaska and to also encourage more Alaskan storytellers."
0: That's great.
1: Cool, huh?
0: That's good. Has she been here? I wonder if she's coming to Kodiak at all.
1: Wouldn't that be great?
0: Good to find out.
1: Yeah, we should maybe see if we could lobby either the library or the bookstore to host her and do some poetry reading.
0: Mm-hmm.
1: Very cool.
0: She's from Juneau, I think.
1: It doesn't say where she's from in this little article I'm reading right now, but
0: I think Heather Lindy was poet laureate for a while. She's been around Kodiak a couple times.
1: You said she was your neighbor in Haines.
0: She was my neighbor in Haines. Yeah, we worked together at the radio station down there. Yeah.
1: Here it is. It says she was the staff writer for ABC's Alaska Daily, and continues to work on a variety of television, theater, and book projects and commissions.
0: Cool.
1: Yeah.
0: Good. Let's get her.
1: Yeah.
0: Let's get her in the dead of winter.
1: Maybe I can...
0: When we need poetry more than ever.
1: If we play another song, maybe when we come back, I can find one of her poems, because it's kind of fun to, you know, let's read one of our Alaska Poet Laureate poems.
0: Let's get back with that. It's 15 minutes before 10 o'clock now.
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0: It's 14 minutes before 10 o'clock on Friday, friends. Here's Frank Sinatra.

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1: The tempo of that song just really grabs you.
2: The summer wind.
1: Like, is it a slow song, or is it a medium tempo song, or what is it? It's
0: the
1: just somewhere in between.
0: Winds. You know, up on Heitman yesterday, you know, when you get to the top of the mountain, like, I had brought all my layers in. I mean, literally 2 days ago, it was 45 degrees, right?
1: Yeah,
0: I
1: and
0: mean,
1: blowing so 30. And
0: I wasn't feeling, even though it was so nice out, I'm like, okay, well, I know that in Kodiak, the weather can change any time. And even though I'm climbing this mountain, I'm going to bring my layers. So I had a windbreaker and extra leggings and a sweater. Because, you know, when you get to the top, and there was snow at the top, but it was still hot at the top, and the wind was still warm. Like, there was warmth in the breeze, which is, in
1: so
0: Kodiak,
1: cool.
0: I find unusual.
1: That's
0: anyway,
1: wild.
0: I lugged all my stuff up there and lugged it all back down again, and all it did was make me sweat more because I was wearing a backpack.
1: There you go.
0: Anyway, I did find a poem by Vera, our Alaska Poet Laureate. And actually, on her website, she's got Native Poem a Day for 30 days. So you could read a poem every day for 30 days. And she mentions on her website that she often reads the same pieces of poetry over and over again. And that's one reason why she loves poetry, because the same poem can speak to you differently at different times in your life. It's kind of cool.
1: Yeah.
0: Anyway, this short poem by Vera is Native Poem a Day number 5. Okay?
1: Let's go.
0: And it's, hopefully I can do it justice. I carve my name in cedar because I like the smell of tradition in my fingertips. I carve my name in cedar, rolling life between my fingertips, feeling for creation. This is how we do it, a teacher once told me. This is how we feed our children. I carve my name in cedar because I can feel designs bursting from the grain. This is how we do it, Raven once told me. This is how we heal our people.
1: That's very nice. I love the talking about the grain of the cedar and how it smells in your fingers. That's what makes a poem, right?
0: Yeah, and how you can feel the designs bursting out.
1: Yeah. Right?
0: And then you just follow it as an artist. Very cool.
1: Want to read it again?
0: No.
1: Okay.
0: You want me to read it again?
1: No, I was just thinking we should let it sink in a little bit, so I don't know how long that period
0: is. I carve my name in cedar. Yeah.
1: It's fun to find a cedar log when you're walking on, like,
0: Burton
1: Beach or something.
0: I love how cedar smells.
1: Yeah. I love how a sawmill smells. Just any kind of wood cut up.
0: Mm-hmm.
1: Smells good. Of course, I like the way a tire shop smells, too. I love that rubber smell. To me, it's like being in a donut shop.
0: You like the smell of gasoline, too?
1: I do like the smell of gasoline. I'll write a poem about it.
0: My favorite smell, I think, is the lily of the valley, the flower.
1: Really?
0: Yeah.
1: Oh.
0: And you don't really see them in Kodiak, but the lily of the valley, like those true little waxy white flowers,
1: mm-hmm.
0: They're just, and so hyacinth is kind of similar to that, so kind of force some bulbs, but out in the wild, like the wildflowers, speaking of the wildflowers, bog orchids are similar to the smell of the lily of the valley. So when I go up hiking around Jack Lake, do you know those ones?
1: Yeah,
0: bog orchids. You probably shouldn't pick wildflowers, but I just pick one and I carry it on my hike and I just keep smelling it the whole time on my hike.
1: There you go.
0: I know.
1: Did you go to the,
0: that might be weird, but that's what I do.
1: Did
0: sometimes.
1: You happen to go to the parade? We think that's weird. Did you go to the parade?
0: The Crab Fest parade?
1: Yeah.
0: Mm-mm.
1: I just want to tell you, there were stock cars at the parade, and they were actually driving down the road. And so stock cars have a very particular, unique smell to them. It's oil, it's rubber, it's metal, it's paint.
0: Different than regular car smell?
1: Oh, yeah. Yeah, car doesn't smell like that.
0: Huh.
1: My little RAV4 doesn't smell anything at all like a Camaro stock car.
0: Okay.
1: Anyway, that smell
0: last
1: Saturday took me right back to when I was a kid and went to the stock car races in Western Maine where I was raised.
0: Smells are such powerful memory evokers. It's just amazing.
1: There's a certain brand of bug spray, and I don't even know if they make it anymore. It's called 612. Is that brand still around?
0: I don't know.
1: I used to put that on my baseball hat when I was playing Little League. And whenever I smell that now, that smell takes me right back there.
0: You're playing baseball again.
1: Yeah, wild. It's 7 minutes before 10. Hope you're enjoying Friday, friends. We've run down all the things that are happening this weekend. So it's kind of, all we have left is poetry and music, which is not too bad, I guess.
0: Yeah, sit out on the deck.
1: Yep. Start your day. Drink some tea.
0: Listen to some tunes.
1: Here's
0: Eileen. Watch the bumblebees.
1: Watch the bumblebees and take care
0: around.
1: Of them. Here's a song. It's a Creedence Clearwater song.
0: Oh, good.
1: By Eileen Jewell, and she does a great job with it. It's called Green River.

0: it's the end of another show.
1: It's the end of another show.
0: I just want to share a quick, it's really fun to get all the text messages and feedback even during the show. We try to check our phones. So send in your feedback, call the station, tell us what you like, tell us what you don't like.
1: Yep.
0: My daughter Marina was also writing a poem for a school assignment, and it included a lot of things about Kodiak. And she just texted me a quote from The Woman Who Fell from the Sky, that poem collection. And that's another famous Alaska poem, poetry. And she said, stories and songs are like humans. When they laugh, they're indestructible.
1: There you go.
0: Yeah. Anyway, thanks, everybody.
1: Thanks for listening. It's been a pleasure to be with you. Terry will be here with you next week.
0: Yeah. Steve gets to go on a vacation.
1: I'll see you in 2 weeks. It's 2 minutes before 10. You're tuned to KMXC Kodiak. Friday, friends. Have a good weekend.
0: Have a good weekend.

From APM American Public Media, this is Performance Today. I'm Valerie Kaler. When Wantio Bisenti was in elementary school, he loved music by Beethoven. It wasn't easy for him to track down scores and recordings, but as he studied the ones he could get, he recognized the immense beauty and purpose in that music. In high school, Bisenti found the string quartets of Shostakovich and was blown away. Schoenberg followed, and the discoveries kept on coming. With each composer he discovered, Wantio Bisenti was adding a layer to his own musical identity. Coming up, a piece he wrote that travels through his inspirations into a musical world that's uniquely his. The Glittering World by Wantio Bisenti, ahead this hour. You may not know the American illustrator's name, but you've seen Bob Peake's work. He created iconic movie posters for Apocalypse Now, My Fair Lady, the original West Side Story, and tons of other films, plus a bunch of commissions for magazines and the U.S. Postal Service. A couple years ago, the L.A. Film Orchestra curated a Bob Peake retrospective alongside several newly commissioned pieces inspired by his work. Michael Abels wrote this piece, Unbound, inspired by a painting of Jesse Owens at the 1936 Olympics.

Unbound, Jesse Owens, by Michael Abels. Leonard Slatkin led the LA Film Orchestra. From APM, American Public Media, this is Performance Today, taking you to concerts around the world. I'm Valerie Kaler. The Berlin Wall came down toward the end of 1989. So as the 90s began, the Cold War was coming to an end. Democracy movements were gaining traction across Eastern Europe. Composer Michael Abels wrote a piece of music he called Global Warming, inspired at least in part by the feeling of a thaw, of a new warmth and openness in international relations. And at the same time, he was concerned about climate change. The beginning of the piece includes a vision of temperatures rising around the globe, a vast desert, the buzzing of cicadas. So this is a musical picture of global climate change and of better global communication and understanding. Two different meanings of the words global warming. That's the name of this piece. Michael Abels wrote it in the early 1990s. Here it is from a concert in Williamsburg, Virginia. Michael Butterman conducting the Williamsburg Symphony Orchestra.

American composer Michael Abels wrote that music in the early 1990s, a piece called Global Warming, inspired partly by a thaw in international relations at the time, by democracy movements around the world, the fall of the Berlin Wall, but it also includes visions of climate change. So two meanings at the same time of the two words of the title, Global Warming by Michael Abels. We heard it from a concert in Williamsburg, Virginia. Conductor Michael Butterman and the Williamsburg Symphony Orchestra.

We've often shared the pre-concert rituals and routines of musicians here on PT. People have habits like taking a big nap, eating dark chocolate, or performing certain exercises. Pianist Anna Petrova intentionally avoids having any sort of routine for concert days. And that's partly because she feels she fell into a superstitious cycle as a child. When she was 12 years old, Petrova participated in a piano competition. She had a small souvenir with her, and the events of the day made her feel like she had good luck. At that age, she connected the souvenir with the good concert outcome. And after that, she had to have that item with her for every concert. It traveled with her everywhere. Petrova says it took her several years to break the superstition linking the item with good concert luck. Gradually, she was able to let it go. And now she purposefully stays away from any rituals that might turn into habits. Instead of superstition, Petrova says she leans on the confidence that comes from her preparation in the days and weeks before the concert. No pre-concert rituals before this performance during the Geneva Music Festival. But, as they say, luck favors the prepared, darling. Anna Petrova and friends playing the final movement of the Piano Quintet by Edward Elgar.

English composer Edward Elgar had a long vacation in 1918. He rented a cottage near Sussex in the south of England, not far from the English Channel. He loved it there, and he got into this creative groove, wrote several great pieces of music during those few months, including the one we just heard, the Piano Quintet by Edward Elgar. We heard the final movement from a concert during the Geneva Music Festival in Geneva, New York. Jeffrey Hurd and Clara Lyon played violins, Tanner Manise on viola, Hannah Collins played cello, and Anna Petrova played piano.

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We're about to hear a fascinating piece by Navajo composer Juantio Bicente, a piece called The Glittering World. Bicente was inspired by a Navajo creation story called The Emergence. Semi-divine beings emerged in a misty void, and they ascended through a series of mono-colored underworlds, getting more and more complex at each level. They migrated through the black world, the blue world, the yellow world, and arrived finally in the world of many colors, or the glittering world. There they created the ceremonies and beliefs still practiced by Navajo people to this day. The ensemble A Far Cry is in concert in Rockport, Massachusetts. Alex Fortes playing solo violin in The Glittering World by Juantio Bicente.

colorful music by Navajo composer Wantio Bisenti, a piece called The Glittering World, inspired by a Navajo story about the creation of the world. Divine beings who rise in the misty void, who then travel through monocolored layers of the universe, learning and growing along the way, through the black realm, the blue realm, the yellow realm, until they arrive at last in the glittering world, full of color, full of the richness of life. A far cry gave that concert in Rockport, Massachusetts. Alex Fortes played the solo violin with the ensemble A Far Cry. They gave that concert in Rockport, Massachusetts during the Rockport Chamber Music Festival. Composer Wantio Bisenti lives in the Four Corners area of New Mexico. When he was in grade school in the 1990s, he fell in love with Beethoven's piano sonatas and violin sonatas. Looking back now, he said, quote, "I couldn't tell you precisely what captivated me about Beethoven's music, other than I sensed a great deal of beauty and purpose in it, the spirit of it, I suppose." Then in high school, he stumbled across the string quartets by 20th century Russian composer Dmitri Shostakovich. That clinched it. He knew from that moment that he would be a composer. We just heard his composition, The Glittering World, Wantio Bisenti.

Our technical director here at PT is Craig Thorson. Gene Barron is our technical producer. Our director of media production and operations is Elizabeth Iverson. 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We had engineering help this week from Josh Savageau and Michael DeMarc. 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I'm Valerie Kaler. 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

0: On 100.1 FM, this is KNXT Kodiak. It is 76 degrees outside in Kodiak with fair skies, northwest winds at 10 miles per hour, gusting to 18. And the record high temperature for this date is 78. Who knows?
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2: Johannes Brahms, like every German composer of his generation, lived under the long shadow of Beethoven. I mean, imagine how creatively paralyzing it could be to think of presenting your first go at a symphony or string quartet to a public who'd already seen what Beethoven had done. So Brahms, creative, clever, but not super confident, Johannes Brahms, came up with a workaround. He'd stretch his compositional wings in the genres Beethoven hadn't perfected. Beethoven wrote a bunch of string quartets, but never a string sextet. That's the ticket, thought Brahms. From APM, American Public Media, this is Performance Today. I'm Valerie Kaler. Brahms' warm and woodsy sextet number one on the way this hour. That Brahms sextet features violins, violas, and cellos, a pair of each. James Ennis will be playing one of those two violins. He's playing one of three violins here in a triple violin concerto by Bach.

James Ennis, Yosuke Kawasaki, and Jessica Linnebach featured in that finale from a concerto for three violins by Bach. James Ennis is back later this hour with chamber music by Brahms. From APM, American Public Media, this is Performance Today. I'm Valerie Kaler. Glad to have you along for today's musical adventures and discoveries. When British composer Erin Wallen was a young woman, she wanted to be a dancer. She trained for a couple years at the Dance Theater of Harlem in New York City. And then she realized that what she really loved about dance was, in fact, the music. Quite a few of Wallen's pieces have connections to dance, including the one we're about to hear. It's a snapshot of a dance. This is the opening movement of a piece called Photography by Erin Wallen. Conductor Mayan Chen leads the ensemble Rocco.

British composer Errolyn Wallen wrote that music for the 2005 wedding of a couple of her friends, a cellist and violist. She said the entire four-movement work, Photography, was inspired by the experience of looking at a collection of photos, not trying to evoke an atmosphere or emotion or landscape of a particular image, just the feeling of perusing a whole bunch of pictures. Mayan Chen conducted Rocco in concert at the Denny Theater in Houston, Texas, in the opening movement of Photography. In 2024, King Charles appointed Errolyn Wallen Master of the King's Music in the UK, the first black musician ever to hold that post in its four-century history. And she is determined to use that platform to widen access to free music lessons in school so that classical music is not the domain of the privileged. She absolutely credits her own career in music to the music education she got as a youngster. And she wants to make sure that newcomers to the classical world come from all income levels, all walks of life. Composer Errolyn Wallen. In a moment. Thank you, sir. May I have another? You're listening to Performance Today from APM.

hour of programming is brought to you in part by Henry's Great Alaskan Restaurant, located downtown on the Mall, 907-486-8844.

You see it quite a bit in mystery novels where a prolific author uses the same formula, maybe even the same characters, across many books. The details of the plot might change, but overall people know what to expect. And the new books are hits, partly because people know what they're getting into. Composer Antonín Dvořák had a bit of a James Patterson moment in the late 1870s. He wasn't super well known at the time, and he wrote a series of duets based on Moravian folk tunes. They became quite popular after the Berlin publisher Simrock distributed them, and the publisher thought, if the first publication was successful, why not try this again? Simrock asked Dvořák to write a series of dances based on Czech folk tunes. He wanted arrangements for piano four hands and also for orchestra. Dvořák spent a couple of weeks dashing them out, and the Slavonic dances were a wild hit. With yet another hit in their hands, Simrock asked him to do it again. Same instrumentation, same inspiration. But this time, Dvořák was reticent. He didn't think he could manage another set. He wrote to Simrock, quote, "To do the same thing twice is fiendishly difficult." Dvořák finally agreed after some persuasion, significant persuasion. Unlike John Grisham, Dvořák waited for 8 years before jumping into his sequel. He spent a month writing a second series of Slavonic dances, and Simrock called them a pure delight, quite different, no joke, no irony. Let's hear one of those dances from Dvořák's second series. This is the Slavonic Dance No. 2 in the style of a Ukrainian dumka. Pianists Anna Guijarro and Josu de Solán in concert in Madrid.

Adumka, a Ukrainian dance by Antonin Dvorak. That was the Slavonic Dance number 2 from his Opus 72 collection. Pianists Ana Guijarro and Josu de Solán gave that concert at the headquarters of the Fundación Juan March in Madrid, Spain. In a moment, calm in joy, calm in pain and sorrow. You're listening to Performance Today from APM.

When Johannes Brahms was in his mid-20s, he lived in a quiet forest town called Detmold in Germany. Around that time, he wrote a letter to his friend Clara Schumann. He said, quote, "Passions are not natural to mankind. They are always exceptions. The ideal, genuine man is calm in joy and calm in pain and sorrow." A kind of surprising sentiment coming from the man who wrote some incredibly passionate works. But maybe he was influenced by his tranquil forest location. That state of emotionally balanced serenity found its way into the string sextet we're about to hear. This is Brahms' Sextet No. 1 from a La Jolla Music Society concert in La Jolla, California.

The String Sextet No. 1 in B-flat by Johannes Brahms. In a concert presented by the La Jolla Music Society at the Conrad Prebys Performing Arts Center. James Ennis and Jack Liebeck played violins. Yura Lee and Jonathan Vinokur were the violists. And Paul Watkins and Kirill Zlotnikov brought the warm low end with their cellos. Johannes Brahms is revered today, often seen as one of the great composers of all time. But writing music never really came easily for Brahms. As a young man, he tried several times to write for string quartet. For him, his early drafts made better wallpaper than music. I mean, literally, he covered the walls and ceilings of his room in Hamburg with discarded attempts. He wrote to a friend, quote, "I have only to lie on my back to admire my sonatas and quartets." At age 27, though, a world of possibility opened for Brahms when he added a viola and a cello to the string quartet. His string sextet No. 1 was his first big success in chamber music, and it is beloved to this day. Our staff here at PT is senior producer Catherine Slusher, producers Megan Oglesby and Kathleen Bradbury, associate producer John Goman, music logger David Kemp, and our classical digital producer is Ines Guanches. 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As companies navigate global supply chain challenges, GEP works to help business optimize value and reduce risk through procurement and supply chain strategy consulting services and its AI-native platform, GEP Quantum Intelligence. We're also supported by Revenue, providing working capital for businesses whose cash flow is holding them back. Approvals based on revenue, not credit, and funds available in a day at getrevenued.com. 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I'm Valerie Kaler. 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

0: It is nearly 12 o'clock and time for the KMXT Midday Report. 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It is your public radio station here in beautiful downtown Kodiak, Alaska, where our temperatures have plummeted to 63 degrees. We were up in the mid-70s at one point. At the airport, they have east winds at 8 miles per hour and 10 miles of visibility. The Weather Service is now calling for mostly sunny skies for the rest of the day with a high near 66, southwest winds 5 or 10. Look for partly cloudy skies overnight with a low around 50, southeast winds to 5, and mostly cloudy tomorrow with a high near 54, northeast winds 5 or 10. They are calling for partly sunny skies on next Tuesday, mostly sunny next Wednesday. Coming up on the Midday Report, it's time for fishermen to go salmon fishing if they can afford the fuel. And Coast Guard Base Kodiak is entering the final phase of its housing expansion. Those stories and more after national headlines.
1: Live from NPR News, I'm Lakshmi Singh. Restaurants, bars, construction, healthcare, local governments all account for the steady source of job gains and a much stronger than predicted jobs report for the month of May. The Labor Department revealed today that the economy added 172,000 jobs, not so much in the financial sector where banks and insurance companies lost jobs. A federal judge in Rhode Island has struck down several policies that limited legal immigration. NPR's Jimena Bustillo reports is the latest legal setback for efforts to slow down the processing of applications from people already in the U.S.
2: In his opinion, Judge John McConnell Jr. says recent policy changes place the lives of, quote, countless individuals on hold solely by virtue of their countries of birth. About 6 months ago, the administration paused the processing of any immigration application from citizens of the 39 countries with travel restrictions to the U.S. This includes work permit renewals, visas, green cards, and citizenship applications. The administration has justified its policies by saying more vetting needs to be done. Other federal judges have ordered the administration to process the applications for a select group of immigrants who have joined various lawsuits. Jimena Bustillo, NPR News.
1: Palestinian authorities are expressing alarm over the Israeli parliament's decision to give tax breaks to residents of illegal settlements in the occupied West Bank. Noha Musleh has more from Ramallah.
3: The new law gives residents of dozens of settlements tax breaks of several thousand dollars a year. Although it is illegal under international law, Israel is encouraging settlement on occupied Palestinian property. Palestinian Authority official Amir Oude told NPR the move was a step towards illegally annexing the West Bank. Earlier this year, the Israeli government extended controls over the territory and allowed Jewish Israelis to buy West Bank land directly. Attacks by Israeli settlers have also increased in an attempt to drive Palestinian families from the West Bank, according to a report by UN experts this week. For NPR News, I'm Noha Musleh in Ramallah.
1: Today, we are remembering our colleagues, award-winning NPR photojournalist David Gilkey and Afghan interpreter for NPR and photojournalist Zabihullah Tamana. They were targeted and killed in Afghanistan covering the war 10 years ago today. Gilkey covered many stories for NPR, including wars in Iraq and Afghanistan and the devastating 2010 earthquake in Haiti.
4: It's hard, but you can't get caught up in it and become part of it. You still need to maintain your state of mind that you are helping tell this story.
1: David Gilkey and Zabi Tamana are the only NPR journalists to have been killed in the line of duty. From Washington, this is NPR News.
5: NPR News is presentada a usted en parte por la Providence Kodiak Island Centro de Asesoramiento. Para una cita o más información, por favor, llama al 907-481-2400.
0: For KMXT News, I'm Terry Haynes. The summer salmon season is fast approaching, and fishermen in Kodiak have their hands full with preparations. But high fuel costs because of the war in Iran have some of them worried, especially because this year's projected salmon harvest is down from last year. KMXT's Catherine Irving has more.
2: It's a windy Tuesday down at the dock in Kodiak, and Darren Platt is organizing his boat, a 42-foot seiner called the Agnes Sabine, ahead of the upcoming salmon season.
6: For a season, you know, you just tear everything apart and then just desperately try to put it back together. So I'm still in the tear everything apart phase.
2: This time of year, Platt is usually getting excited to hit the water. But this summer, he says he's feeling apprehensive.
6: So we all burn diesel. We don't burn gas. And it's probably going to be close to double what it was last year.
2: Platt is not the only fisherman concerned about the price at the pump. Dave Kubiak owns and operates the fishing vessel Laura Lee and says he paid around $3.75 per gallon for fuel last summer in Kodiak. But the last time he filled his tank, he says diesel was $6.70 per gallon, an increase of about 80%. He says filling his tank from empty would have cost nearly $10,000.
7: And we thought last year was expensive.
2: Salmon is the highest value fishery in the state, according to the Alaska Department of Fish and Game. And last year was an unusually good year, with the fishery valued at around $540 million. But this year isn't expected to hit those highs. Pink salmon make up the majority of the harvested salmon in Alaska because of their sheer numbers. Last year, they made up 61% of the harvest. But according to Fish and Game's forecast, the pink salmon return this year is going to be weak. This is a normal trend. For some reason, pink salmon in Alaska return in much fewer numbers during even years. But Kubiak says it still makes the high fuel costs harder to stomach.
7: If we're in a season where we're catching a lot of fish, doubling that price of fuel wouldn't hurt us that much. This year, different deal.
2: It's not just pink salmon that will be harder to catch this year. Typically, salmon fishing opens in Kodiak at the beginning of June. But Fish and Game announced that much of the west side of the island will be closed to commercial fishing from the beginning of June until early to mid-July to protect the failing Karlik and Iakulik Chinook runs. With gas prices the way they are, Platt says it might not be worth fishing the beginning of the season.
6: The majority of our June fishery is now, or you know, it has been for the last 15 years, on the west side at Karlik and Iakulik. So I think you're going to see a lot of boats tied up in the harbor just waiting for the peak of the season when it's more profitable to fish.
2: But he says that's a long time to wait to start recouping costs. Fishermen aren't the only ones on the water impacted by high fuel costs. Galen Lyon owns a shore water taxi in Homer. The business recently added a $5 fee for the first time in years, due in part to rising fuel prices. If gas prices continue to climb, Lyon says he'll have to consider increasing his prices again.
8: We have done a fuel surcharge once before. I believe that would have been COVID era, when fuel is not what I would consider to be exorbitantly expensive. There is no fuel surcharge.
2: Lyon's parents started the business more than two decades ago. The company operates year-round, but earns the bulk of its profit during the summer. Lyon says it was harder to get the business up and running this spring because of the high cost of gas.
8: Even though I'm getting more business, my overhead is so much higher right now than it has been years past. So I'm paying more, but out of pocket, basically.
2: The faster his vessel, the Squalus, goes, the more fuel it burns. So Lyon says he plans to slow down when possible. Platt, the Kodiak fisherman, has a similar strategy.
6: I'm not going to drive around so much. I'm going to choose a spot and just stay there. And then just, try to keep my costs down.
2: Another option is to not go out on the water at all. According to state data, the number of purse seining permits actually fished in Kodiak dropped from nearly 400 in the late 1970s to under 150 in 2025. But Platt says there's not much else for people to turn to.
6: We develop skills as fishermen, but not very marketable skills, most of them. At a certain point, you're kind of stuck with it. But most fishermen love what they do, and that's why they do it. Somebody told me a joke earlier, and they said, "Did you hear about the fisherman who won $5 million in the lottery? You know what he did with it?" And the answer is he kept fishing till it was all gone.
2: Platt and Kubiak, his fellow fishermen, both say they're waiting to see what the salmon returns look like and how fuel prices change in the coming months. But Kubiak says their prospects are, quote, not so bright that you have to wear shades. With help from Ava White at Alaska Public Media, I'm Catherine Irving in Kodiak.
0: Coast Guard Base Kodiak is planning to begin the fourth and final phase of its member housing expansion later this year. That's after roughly $82 million to build more than a dozen duplexes was awarded to a contractor for the project last month. KMXT's Davis Hovey reports.
9: At Nimitz Park, a couple miles away from Coast Guard Base Kodiak, 25 brand-new modern-looking duplexes stand among the remnants of a construction zone. These 3-to-4-bedroom housing units were built by Perini Management Services, a Massachusetts-based company, over the last few years to provide homes for 50 Coast Guard members and their families. Tyler Vieira is a construction manager for the Coast Guard and has been overseeing the housing expansion at Nimitz since 2023.
10: We always had planned for there to be additional development on the site, so it's segmented.
9: Now Perini is building another 15 duplexes in Kodiak with a price tag of more than $70 million, totaling 80 new housing units for Coast Guard members and their families. Vieira says this multi-phase housing project was planned out in advance to accommodate the recently commissioned cutters and their crew members.
10: And in the pretty much the same style as our previous. So this is considered the fourth phase of a four-phase project to build enough housing for the crews. The total, not necessarily for the individual crews' families, but for the total plus up at Base Kodiak.
9: Three brand new fast response cutters are currently based in Kodiak. But in the coming years, Base Kodiak is also slated to home port two yet-to-be-built offshore patrol cutters, which come with 100 crew members each. The buildup of housing and infrastructure, which Vieira has described as a general plus-up on base, began in 2022 with money from the bipartisan infrastructure law. But the largest ever one-time federal investment in the Coast Guard, $25 billion from the One Big Beautiful Act, is helping to fund the current work. Vieira says this final phase of the housing project is being funded with the first portion of that pot.
10: You know, our project takes a long time to get from its planning stages to out the door to an award, so in the near future, there will be more, but this is just the first of that.
9: The last of the new duplexes at Nimitz are expected to be completed in 2029, according to Vieira, just in time for the arrival of two new offshore patrol cutters. But beyond that, Vieira says it's likely that additional Coast Guard housing will need to be built in Kodiak.
10: We're going to bring a vessel somewhere. We're going to look at how many plus-ups, both on the crew support side and what that would mean. A place like this where there isn't a lot of houses available in the economy, that will typically mean we'll need to build Coast Guard-owned infrastructure.
9: And U.S. Senator Dan Sullivan of Alaska already hinted on social media last month during his visit to Kodiak for Crab Fest that more Coast Guard assets are coming.
11: Biggest Coast Guard station in America right here in Kodiak, and guess what? I'm going to be making it bigger. Announcements to come on more assets coming to this great community.
9: A spokesperson for Senator Sullivan did not respond to KMXT's request for comment. Meanwhile, the city of Kodiak and the Kodiak Island Borough are jointly pitching Coast Guard leadership this month to homeport more vessels in Kodiak. The federal government recently announced that two Arctic security cutters will be coming to Alaska, but did not commit to where in the state. Those vessels will be built in Finland and are part of 11 total such vessels that will be constructed in the coming years. The first two are anticipated to be completed in 2028, potentially even before the offshore patrol cutters make it to Kodiak. Reporting in Kodiak, I'm Davis Hovey.
0: Alaska is in the midst of its worst shortage of donated blood in at least the last 15 years. That's according to Bob Scanlon, CEO of the Blood Bank of Alaska. Scanlon says in the summer, there's typically a higher demand for blood, which is given to patients in transfusions and can save lives. Alaska has typically relied on the national supply, but this summer, partly because of big national events like the FIFA World Cup, Scanlon says things look different.
12: The blood banks around the country are, for lack of better terminology, hoarding their blood and blood products because nobody has enough anywhere in the country. So they're saving whatever they can to meet any unexpected demand due to a mass casualty event.
0: He says a mass casualty event could be anything from a plane crash to a bus accident. Scanlon says blood is used for much more than emergency responses to traumatic injuries, though. It's used more often for everyday medical needs like birth complications or heart surgery. Scanlon says the shortage is also worsened by the declining numbers of Americans giving blood.
12: the World War II generation, Korean War generation, who were a large portion of the donor base. They're aging out and we're shifting to different demographic ages to make up that shortfall. And we have a lot of wonderful people, particularly here in Alaska, that have done that.
0: Scanlon says since the shortage started, many Alaskans have stepped up to fill the need, and he encourages people to give blood if they can. He says people who donate get to invest in saving someone's life, and they also get juice and cookies. State lawmakers are poring over the numbers as they weigh big tax breaks for the Alaska LNG project in a special session called by Alaska Governor Mike Dunleavy. As KUAC's Patrick Gilchrist reports, project backers are pointing to high energy prices in Fairbanks as one reason to push a bill through.
13: Lawmakers, business leaders, and energy officials gathered in Fairbanks on Tuesday to rally in support of the Alaska LNG megaproject.
14: You know that your rates are going up because our cost of fuel is going up.
13: Golden Valley Electric Association board member Rick Soley says the pipeline and export project is key for reliability in the interior.
14: We need to not depend on what happens around the world. We need to depend on the North Slope and an export gas price gas pipeline.
13: The rally comes about a week after Golden Valley, the rail belt utility in interior Alaska, announced a massive rate hike for members. The co-op estimates average residential bills will increase by $46 per month. The utility said that's due to cold weather, a shortage of cheaper power from South Central, and high fuel prices amid the war with Iran. Glenn Farn, the lead developer on the Alaska LNG project, says an assist from state lawmakers is a big part of the project moving forward. And legislators in Juneau are trying to figure out whether and how to cut taxes on the pipeline and related infrastructure. At a Wednesday Senate Finance Committee meeting with Glenn Farn, Anchorage Republican Senator James Kaufman said getting that wrong would have consequences.
15: If you don't have good oversight, costs can easily get away. Then that means that we're kind of leaving money on the table through revenues that we don't get or through the cost that's imposed on the consumer. And so both of those have a heavy impact on the future of Alaska.
13: Governor Mike Dunleavy first introduced a bill back in March that would establish a tax on gas through the pipeline in lieu of developers paying property taxes on the infrastructure. Dunleavy's proposal drives down projected state and municipal revenues by billions of dollars in a bid to increase the chances Glen Farn goes ahead with the two-phase project. Phase one is a 740-mile pipeline from the North Slope to South Central. The second phase involves extending the pipeline to the Kenai Peninsula and constructing an export facility in Nikiski. The main line would bypass Fairbanks to the west by about 30 miles, which has long led local leaders to push for a spur line into the city. The governor's initial bill didn't include that as a requirement for the project to earn the tax break. But during the regular legislative session, the Alaska House and Senate Resources Committees added language to their versions of the bill that said there must be plans to construct a lateral line to Fairbanks to get the tax break for the main project. In an interview this week, Dunleavy said he didn't include something similar in his initial legislation because he'd assumed the spur line would be built.
16: But there was never an attempt to sideline Fairbanks. They were front and center. One of the biggest drivers to really get this pipeline going and get some energy relief for our second largest city.
13: The new bill Dunleavy introduced at the start of the special session in late May does have the Fairbanks spur line requirement. It also retains another provision legislators added that interior lawmakers have long sought. Recouping the cost of building the Fairbanks connection would be spread system-wide instead of being shouldered only by interior ratepayers. Fairbanks North Star Borough Mayor Grier Hopkins spoke in favor of that component through what he called a joke during a House Finance Committee meeting last week.
17: if Fairbanks had to pay for the spur line, then, you know, we should make sure that Anchorage pays for the Anchorage spur line, which would be everything south of Fairbanks.
13: He said the borough doesn't need more gas, it needs affordable gas. Hopkins defined affordable through a comparison to the borough-owned Interior Gas Utility, which currently charges customers about $25 per MCF, or 1,000 cubic feet of gas. He said getting gas to people for $19 or less per MCF would be a boost for the Fairbanks area. Precisely how much Alaska ratepayers would pay for gas from the Alaska LNG mega project isn't certain. Glenn Farn, the developer, and a State Department of Revenue model estimate it could provide in-state supply of natural gas in the single digits per MCF. Those estimates rely on various assumptions, including whether the full project is constructed. Exports from Phase 2 would help push the price for Alaskans much lower than if only Phase 1, the in-state pipeline, gets built, though Glenn Farn maintains it could still provide gas at a competitive price in that scenario. In Fairbanks, I'm Patrick Gilchrist.
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0: Good afternoon and welcome to your Island Messenger for Friday. It is the fifth day of June, the year 2026. Sun rose today at 5:13. It will set again at 11:03, which will give us 17 hours and 50 minutes of glorious daylight, a gain of 2 minutes and 14 seconds compared to yesterday. Our record high temperature for this date was 78, set in 1958. Our record low is 31 degrees, set in 1973. It is currently 63 degrees here in the north end of Kodiak. It had gotten all the way up to 72, but went back down. The Weather Service is calling for mostly sunny skies for the rest of the day. Look for a high temperature of 66, southwest winds 5 or 10. Partly cloudy tonight and mostly cloudy tomorrow. Look for an overnight low of 50 tonight, southeast winds to 5, and a high temperature of 54 tomorrow with northeast winds to 5 or 10. For the weekend, they're talking about mostly cloudy skies and highs in the mid-50s. Mariners, here's your weather forecast for Marmot Island to Sitkanak out to 15 nautical miles. Southwest 20 today, becoming southwest 15 tonight. 4-foot seas today and tonight. For tomorrow, variable 10 seas to 4 feet, coming down to 3 feet tomorrow night. And for Sunday and Monday, variable 10 seas to 4 feet. They are calling for southwest 15 on Tuesday with 7-foot seas on our east side on Tuesday. Over in the Shelikof Strait, southwest 20 today, becoming southwest 15 tonight with 4-foot seas today and tonight. For tomorrow, south 15, becoming northeast 20 in the afternoon, 3-foot seas, building to 5 feet tomorrow afternoon. And for Saturday night in the Shelikof, northeast 20, seas to 5 feet. Sunday and Monday, northeast 15 with 3-foot seas. Just outside of the city of Kodiak in Chiniak Bay, southwest 10, becoming variable less than 10 this afternoon, 3-foot seas. For tomorrow, north 10 and seas at 3 feet. Sounds like a nice day to be out on the bay. The City of Kodiak Public Works Department has been painting Mill Bay Road. They have started from the north end and will be still painting probably through today. So look out for flaggers, and motorists should expect to have minor delays. Just slow down, follow traffic control directions, and use caution when traveling on Mill Bay today. Happening right now at the Kodiak Senior Center, it's the ballpark picnic. Wear your favorite jersey or ball cap. June 9th, next Tuesday, Alaska Legal Services will be there from 10 to noon at the Senior Center. It's first come, first serve, 10 to noon next Tuesday. The Kodiak Wildflower Celebration Day is happening today, 4 to 7 p.m. at the Kodiak National Wildlife Refuge Visitor Center. Join them for a free celebration of Kodiak wildflowers, including a pollination station, botany coloring activity, identification of native and invasive species, hiking information, and more. All materials are provided. All ages are welcome. Sounds like a fun time for the kids and others. And again, that is today at the Kodiak National Wildlife Refuge Visitor Center downtown, 4 to 7 p.m. If you have any questions, call 907-334-5399. The Historic Preservation Commission will be holding a meeting today at 2 p.m. in Fisherman's Hall. The meeting is open to the public, and the packet and the web streaming link are available at the City of Kodiak website. If you have any questions, contact the city clerk's office at 907-486-8636. Saturday is National Trails Day, and they'd like you to join them at Fort Abercrombie for a day of trail work, followed by a barbecue and community potluck. Rain or shine, be sure to bring your boots, gloves, a water bottle, and a friend or five. Again, that's Saturday, 1 p.m. to 5 p.m. at Fort Abercrombie State Historic Park. Do a little trail work, have a little barbecue. The summer reading program has begun at the Kodiak Public Library. This summer's theme is Plant a Seed, Read, and it focuses on planting and more. Prizes awarded to super readers. You can register online at kodiak.beanstack.org. And also, special for this summer, Lunch on the Lawn Wednesdays from 12 p.m. to 3 p.m. Bring a book, a chair, or something to eat, weather permitting. And the Creative Corner is Thursdays from 12 p.m. to 3 p.m. If you're looking for a space to practice your creative writing, watercoloring, or any kind of art form, the Creative Corner allows you to practice your craft in a calm environment. 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And again, that's Thursdays from 12 p.m. to 3 p.m. at the Kodiak Public Library. And don't forget, the Kodiak Yearbook Project is going on. 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
19: Hello, Kodiak, and welcome to the June 5th edition of Island Byways. I'm Pam Foreman. I do believe summer has arrived with a bang. I saw more people at the beach on Thursday than I've seen in a long time. But summer is not just on the beach. The trails are humming with people out enjoying the scenery, the birds, the flowers, and the fresh air. The leaves on the trees and bushes are really starting to open up, and shades of green are creeping up the mountainsides. Before long, the Emerald Isle will have earned its moniker once again. Friday evening from 5 to 7 p.m. is the First Friday Art Walk. Enjoy a stroll around town admiring local artwork at a variety of locations, including the Kodiak History Museum, the Aleutic Museum, Kodiak National Wildlife Refuge, Discover Kodiak, the Frame Shop, Kodiak Island Brewing and Still, and the Heart Rock Club headquarters at 104 Center Avenue, Suite 200A. Find a full list of artists and activities at kodiakarts.org. Saturday is National Trails Day, a great day to celebrate trails by hiking them and leaving them better than you found them. The Friends of Kodiak State Parks are doing some work on Abercrombie Trails that day from 1 to 5 p.m. Bring some gloves, water, and a snack, and get to work with the crew. Meet at the ranger station to get an assignment. Speaking of trails, the Kodiak Audubon Society's hike on Saturday is to Heitman Lake. This hike is moderately difficult, rated a 3 on a scale of 1 to 5. And on Sunday, the hike is Fort Abercrombie Trails. That's rated a number 2 in difficulty. To join either hike, meet the hike leader at the Visitor Center and Ferry Terminal downtown at 100 Marine Way at 9:30 a.m.

0: Welcome to Bonjour Chanson. In this episode of Francophone Music, the songs run the gamut from artists with many decades of experience to one at the beginning of his career. No French language skills are required. My name is Charles Spira, and I'll be your host. We heard an excerpt from A Youngster by Aude Defond. More about this artist at the end of the show when we listen to the entire song. Eddie de Pretto was born in 1993 in Créteil, a suburb in Greater Paris. At age 12, he started acting, piano and singing classes at the Superior Institute of Theatre Arts in Paris, with the encouragement of his mother. Around age 18, he started writing and performing songs. He received notable recognitions at the Printemps de Bourges Festival in 2016 and the Victoire de la Musique in 2018. We listened to Waltz from his first album, Therapy, published in 2018. He wrote the lyrics and collaborated on the music with Kiyo Steed and Hayes. I am rather clumsy. I do not know how to handle the two of us. And it is from the top of my high tower that I play the tough guy. I lower my head, confidently putting everything on the line.
1: Je suis assez maladroit, je ne sais pas gérer le nous. Et c'est du haut de ma grande tour que je fais genre avec des clous. 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

Remur by Eddie De Pretto. Emily Marsh, born in La Rochelle in the west of France, moved to Paris at age 17 for modern literature studies. With a diploma under her belt, she decided on a music career and enrolled at the Conservatory of Aix-en-Provence.

0: where she studied piano and guitar while still in love with poetry and writing. At a workshop for singer-songwriters, she tried out the electric guitar, and it changed her outlook on music. From folk ballads, her style became much more rock. We'll enjoy her masterful reprise of the 2009 song Chevrolet Impala, with words and music by Isabelle Meilleraud. Chevrolet Impala from the 70s. I see the hourglass and the sand that is gliding. How time has passed, how quickly time goes by. Sensational ascents and beautiful off-track descents. Love affairs also are sometimes murderous and mixed.
1: Chevrolet Impala des années 70.

0: Honda.
1: Chevrolet Impala by Emily Marsh. At age 10, the Parisian artist Nell, full name Florent Nell, was offered Beatles and Rolling Stones records by his uncle. They inspired him to love melody and Anglo-Saxon music. As a college student, he also explored the theatre. After membership in several punk groups, he decided to go solo in 1997 under his own name. Nell's songs are poetic and deeply emotional, with a dreamlike quality. Sometimes they arouse a feeling of impending dread. Florent is an artist's artist who has built a community around him. He organizes the Soirée Walden, where he invites other artists to sing after his opening performance. These soirées have led to spin-offs, the Walden Festival and the Walden Café, the latter a radio program hosted by Florent. We listen to a radio-edit version of his song, Cyclamen, with his words and music from his 2021 album, Arsenic. Oh, a nap at the foot of an elm. The flora stays out of the way. Oh, to doze off in shirt sleeves, covered with caterpillars and cherry liqueur. Ah, to sleep. The taste of red currants, the little that remains of the sun and the cyclamen.
2: Un somme au pied d'un orme, et la flore se dérobe, oh, ça sonne.

Clamart by Nell. The artist Zaz, born in Tours in the northwest of France, started her music education at age 5 with music theory, the violin, piano, guitar and choral singing. After she left the conservatory at age 11, music remained important in her life. She took singing lessons, and when she responded in 2007 at age 27 to an advert by the artist Kheireddin Soltani, who was looking for a female singer with a husky voice, she had already worked as a singer with several groups. Kheireddin Soltani, together with the compositrice, wrote the song Je Veux, or I Want, for her. The song appeared in her first album, published in 2010, and it brought international stardom. Her powerful voice was compared to Edith Piaf. Even the Japanese were singing the lyrics of Je Veux without any idea of what they meant. She interprets High Up There from 2021 with words and music by Barcella. If we left for high up there, if we allow ourselves some elevation, you will see that the world is beautiful, beautiful. If we hunted down the echo that heals the pains and the hearts, maybe you would find the words.

To Laou by Zaz. The artist Rémi Tarrier grew up in a working-class family in a Parisian suburb. While still a baby, he got to listen to the classic French chanson repertoire on his parents' record player. Georges Brassens, Charles Trenet, and Jean Ferrat were favorites. So no big surprise that after graduating from the lycée, he started playing his songs, first in the streets, then in small Parisian venues. Rémi's career is a mosaic of writing sketches and sitcoms for television, children's theater, touring and writing songs for himself and others. Rémi's minimalist songs have a way of striking an emotional chord. We listen to The Sun is Rising from 2017 with his words and music. The sun rises, the sun goes down. Never any sleeping problems. Sometimes I get up, sometimes I lie down. Against the movement of the sun. It depends on the night that will follow this day, bringing the night that will light up the North Star.

Le soleil se lève by Rémy Tarrier. The artist Aude Defont, born in Lyon, ascended the stage for the first time in 2003. At that moment, she could feel the presence of her grandmother, who, as a young girl, sang in the street on behalf of musicians seeking to sell their sheet music. It had been a struggle for Aude to become a musician. Her parents could not afford to buy her a guitar. A neighbor, an older married man with a solid reputation as a skirt chaser, offered her an instrument in the hope of gaining her favors. Aude adroitly managed to not repay him, neither in money nor in kind. Aude loves the common man. Her songs often reflect the societal problems of the time. A teacher in the Ardèche used one of her songs to illustrate the 2006 event when a charitable organization erected 200 tents along the Canal Saint-Martin in Paris to draw attention to the growing problem of homelessness. The celebrated artist Georges Moustaki once told her, "It was a privilege to meet you. I am a songwriter who sings, not a singer who writes songs. And so are you." Aude interprets a youngster from 2012 with her words and music. "Clothes are drying on your terrace. A little denim skirt, low-slung slacks next to a thong. No need to draw a picture. Clearly, this time the one who replaces me is a youngster. She must, and it annoys me, have a name you find fascinating. Eva, Vanessa, among many, probably also Marilyn. No one fantasizes about me, and that is depressing. It's not fair. It's repugnant. She is a youngster."

0: with Gamine by Odefon, our program comes to an end. Bonjour Chanson is recorded in Baltimore, Maryland. My name is Charles Spira. You can listen to many episodes on the Facebook page French Language Popular Music for English Speakers. 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
1: A few years ago, while Ben Gibbard was touring to celebrate the 20th anniversary of both Death Cab for Cutie's album Transatlanticism and the Postal Service's Give Up, he was also going through a divorce.
2: I was emailing with lawyers and then going on stage and living in my 26-year-old self for 2 hours.
1: Coming up, Ben talks about how that experience shaped the new Death Cab for Cutie record, I Built You a Tower, and about how that tower metaphor helped him compartmentalize memories and pain that he was dealing with.
2: In each one of these buildings exists a time in my life or a memory, a person, and they are different sizes based on the significance of those times or people in my life.
1: Ben Gibbard and a live performance from Death Cab today. I'm Raina Duras. This is World Cafe. In the meantime, another live performance. This one's Phosphorescent, New Birth in New England.

This is World Cafe. I'm Raina Duris. The show must go on. That's a phrase you've maybe said, even if you aren't a performer doing a literal show. It's something we tell ourselves when we face a challenge and have to keep doing the things that we have to do. For Ben Gibbard, who is a performer, the frontman of Death Cab for Cutie, that meant going out to play shows every night on tour, even when he was dealing with a divorce. Today, Ben Gibbard joins me to talk about how playing through pain fed into the songs on Death Cab's new John Congleton-produced album, I Built You a Tower. Our conversation is coming up in just a moment. But first, Death Cab for Cutie perform a song from I Built You a Tower live for World Cafe. This is Riptides.

0: Live for World Cafe, Death Cab for Cutie with Riptides from their new album, I Built You a Tower. I'm Raina Duras, joined by Ben Gibbard of Death Cab for Cutie. Ben, welcome back to the World Cafe.
1: Thanks for having me back.
0: That song that we just heard, Riptides, was the lead single for this new album. And when you really listen to those lyrics, I hear a level of maybe exhaustion, maybe being overwhelmed. What can you tell us about it?
1: Yeah, it's a song about how, you know, when one is going through a personal crisis of some sort, or be it something painful, a loss, something like that, at the same time that the world seems to be on fire, oftentimes there's this debilitating feeling that I've had, and I'm sure maybe other people have had before, where you're looking out at the world and you're seeing all these horrific things happening, but you're also sitting with your own issues, your own pain, your own, you know, trauma, whatever it might be. And there is this moment where you feel guilty for feeling anything yourself because you're trying to feel for the world at large. And that there becomes this kind of feedback loop that just becomes exhausting. Mm-hmm. Without getting into it, I don't think we have to get into the specifics. I think we can all agree the world's been slightly exhausting for at least the last couple of years.
0: Yeah. Well, I want to talk about the sound of the album and the actual making of it in a few minutes. But first, I do want to get an idea of where your head was when you started writing some of these songs. In 2023, during the 20th anniversary tour for Transatlanticism, you were also celebrating the 20th anniversary of the Postal Service album, Give Up. Behind the scenes of that tour, you were going through some hard personal stuff. You don't have to go into details here, but could you just give us an idea of
1: sure, yeah. Happened? I mean, I was going through a separation and eventual a divorce at that time. The details of that will remain, you know, in my head. But it was difficult because I was emailing with lawyers and then going on stage and living in my 26-year-old self for 2 hours. And then coming right back to answer the emails or the whatever I had to do. Just I was back in what I was dealing with at that point. So it was, I've never been one of those people who, when I'm playing an older song from a previous time in my life, I don't feel this sense of, it's not a wrought experience. More than anything, if I'm playing something that maybe was painful to write at the time, as we are playing it, I'm filled with a sense of kind of relief that I don't feel that way anymore. But I do have to kind of embody that version of myself to perform the song. So I'm spending 2 hours with my 25, 26-year-old self, remembering the people spread across those records and the experiences that inspired them. And then I'm right back in my late 40s. So that was the very kind of strange context switching at the time.
0: I was speaking with Ben Gibbard on World Cafe today. The album is called I Built You a Tower. Could you talk about how having to compartmentalize your personal life and your performing life when you're taking those 2 hours to go back to a younger self, how did that lead to the title, I Built You a Tower?
1: I just started to kind of meditate on this idea or kind of ruminate on this idea of, you know, my life is kind of a skyline, like almost as if, you know, I was looking as if, like, you know, it, like a, almost like in an island, something like Manhattan or something like that, where there are all these buildings and they all exist. In each one of these buildings exists a time in my life or a memory, a person, and they are different sizes based on the significance of those times or people in my life. And I just started to kind of think about how, you know, at a certain, as you get older, you have more and more memories just by from the nature of getting older, and that in each one of these buildings exists a particular time and place and the memories of the people that were around at that time. And you can visit them. You can kind of go in the building and you can kind of say hello to them and remember them, relive them to a certain extent. But there are also some of those memories, some of those experiences that you'd rather not relive. And it's almost as if you want to lock the building from the outside so they don't get out. But there are these moments in life where you might come around the corner and you might run into somebody you used to know intimately or otherwise, and you'll get this flood of memory. You might smell something make it this, you know, you smell something that reminds you of a time or a person. You might hear a song on the radio that takes you back to a moment in your life. And it's in those moments that it's almost as if, even if you had tried to kind of lock those memories away, that door is going to come bursting open. Those people are going to come back into your life, whether you want to interface with them or not.
0: Yeah. Why do you think that imagery, the idea of a city and these buildings that house these memories, why do you think you were drawn to that?
1: It's a good question. I don't know. I just, perhaps because as someone who likes to and has to compartmentalize a lot of their life to get through the day, I liked the idea of providing the people and the memories of my life with some kind of like beautiful edifice, something that is, and in the title of the record, I Built You a Tower. You know, I was talking to somebody recently about it who said, well, it almost sounds romantic. And it's like, well, it can be seen as romantic, but in this particular case, it's not so much you're creating someone a tower as, you know, I'm not creating this edifice out of tribute, but this is just the structure I think that will hold these memories and this time. And I suppose that even the most painful elements of your life, the most painful moments in your life, they still carry a sense of beauty, and they make you who you are. So even the painful ones should be memorialized in some kind of fashion that allows you, you know, at least on your emotional landscape, when you pass, your eyes kind of pass by them. This is all very esoteric, as we're talking about.
0: I like it. It's beautiful.
1: Is, you know, at least you go, you see your eyes kind of, keeping with this metaphor, you kind of across this emotional horizon, you see this building, and you're like, I know who's in there, and I don't ever want to see them again, but that is a pretty beautiful building. I'm glad that it exists.
0: We're going to hear you perform I Built You a Tower A live now, and then we'll come back and talk some more. Here's Death Cab for Cutie on World Cafe.

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1: I Built You a Tower, A, performed live by Death Cab for Cutie on World Cafe. I'm Rena Durris. Ben Gifford's my guest today. The new album is called I Built You a Tower. There's a B version of that song, and it's the album closer. It sounds harsher. There's more distortion.

0: So that's a bit of I Built You a Tower B. Why did you want to create that contrast between those two songs?
1: Well, we liked how both songs are so tonally different, and in using both songs use a lot of the same lyrics in both. So there is a more up-tempo, lighter version of the song, which is the one we just heard. I should say A, Tower A, as we're calling it, that doesn't come to any kind of true conclusion lyrically. But Tower B is a much more aggressive, louder, angrier version of it that comes to a conclusion that ends the record. So I was really inspired. There's a Paul Simon record called Hearts and Bones that I really love. And he uses a similar duality in Think Too Much A and B. And so this is kind of, at least in the nomenclature, A and B is kind of a tribute to that Paul Simon record, because I love Paul Simon, and I especially love Think Too Much B. It's one of my favorite songs he's ever written.
0: So, you know, obviously you were thinking about and writing a lot of these songs for a while before you headed into the studio. But once you were there, it sounds like it moved pretty quickly. You recorded it in 3 weeks with John Congleton, who also worked with you guys on 2022's Asphalt Meadows. Why did you guys want to go back to John? What makes that partnership work so well?
1: We just had such a great time working with John on Asphalt Meadows. And the previous two albums we had done took a long time before Asphalt Meadows. And that was primarily our fault because we were bringing in songs that were in varying stages of not completion, but arrangement. So one of the things about this band that I really like, one of my favorite elements of our band, is how, you know, the songs are almost a lot of interlocking kind of guitars and basses and keyboards that kind of just, they weave together. My favorite songs of ours kind of do that. And a lot of the songs on both Kintsugi and Thank You For Today were brought in more skeletal stages that we had to spend a lot of time in the studio trying to arrange the record, which took a lot of time and was a lot more costly. But starting on Asphalt Meadows, we brought in songs that were basically done, at least as far as from an arrangement perspective. And John Congleton on Asphalt Meadows, when we worked with him, worked incredibly quickly. We would do the song three times, and he would kind of come over the talk back and be like, I mean, you guys could do it again if you want, but I got it. We don't need to do it again. I mean, like, and he was very cognizant of, like, sucking that life out of recordings by doing things over and over and over and over and over and over.
0: Yeah.
1: And, you know, there were moments on previous records that I'm doing the same guitar part for a day. And at the end of the, by the end of the day, you just hate the song. And what you end up with is not better than where you started. I understand the process of that, but that's just that. So John was just like, you know, he studied under Steve Albini, and he had this kind of mindset of like, you get it. And you know what, like anything goofy here on the recording, you're not going to hear that in 6 months. Mm-hmm. Like, you're not going to hear how the guitar kind of clink on that one part. It's going to be mixed into the record. You don't need to waste your time thinking about that. And once we took on that, once we kind of bought in with that philosophy, we realized like, yeah, why? We're making rock and roll music. This is not, like, all of, I mean, everybody's favorite records in here probably are sloppy as hell. You know, they're not on a click. They don't sound perfect. It's like the Rolling Stones. It's like the tambourine is louder than the vocal. You don't care. It's satisfaction. Like, who cares, right?
0: Yeah, it sounds real, and it sounds fun.
1: It sounds real. And that's, and so John was very much of that mindset. So going into this new record, the arrangements were basically complete before we went into the studio. There wasn't a lot of like, what's gonna happen in this part of the song? So we were able to just go in, be a band, mm-hmm. play the song 3-4 times, and he'd be like, I got it, you wanna do it again? Well, I don't know, maybe that kick drum, don't worry about it. Okay, fine. Like, and you know, the further I've gotten away from making the record, to John's point, I don't hear this stuff that I heard that was like, well, I don't know if that's gonna sound, it sounds fine. It's, everybody knows how to play their instruments. Yeah. You know, it's a rock band.
0: After a quick break, we'll get back into this conversation with Ben Gibbard. He'll talk about the song he was most protective of during the recording of Death Cab's new record. That's next on World Cafe.

0: Welcome back to World Cafe. My name is Raina Duras, and today you're hearing live performances from Death Cab for Cutie and my conversation with frontman Ben Gibbard about their new album, I Built You a Tower.
1: I've noticed fans of yours online have really gotten excited about the guitars in the next song we're going to hear you play. That's Punching the Flowers. Before we hear it, could you take us into the studio the day you recorded it? What do you remember?
2: On every record, there's a few songs that are kind of like my babies, and I really want to get them right. And not that I don't want to get the other songs right, but for whatever reason, and everybody in the band has songs like this. They're like, you know, they just fixate on a song and it becomes the thing that they're kind of trying to shepherd through the process. And I remember I had made it, the demo that I'd made of the song at home had a lot of the elements in the song, and I had gotten really attached to the way it sounded. Demoitis is what they call it. I had demoitis. And I wasn't concerned that John wouldn't get it, because I believed he would, but there is always this moment where you start to kind of, the final form of the song starts to kind of reveal itself, and you have to make peace with it, because it's never going to be the way you heard it in your head. But this is one of those songs that once John started kind of dialing in his settings for it, it just kind of came to life in a way that even I had not envisioned it. So I'm thrilled with how this song turned out.
1: Let's hear it. Live for World Cafe, Death Cab for Cutie, Punching the Flowers.

0: Death Cab for Cutie performing Punching the Flowers live for World Cafe. I'm Raina Duras, joined by Ben Gifford of Death Cab. The band's new album is called I Built You a Tower. Listening through this album, there were a few themes that I picked up on, a feeling of being stuck, whether that's stuck in an unhealthy cycle or inside an emotion or a fog that you just want to find a way out of or find a way forward from. There is one song, though, where I think I hear a pretty profound acceptance, and that song is How Heavenly a State. Could you tell us a little bit about that song?
1: Yeah, I had a friend who killed himself some years ago. And I started to kind of have visions of him. He started to kind of come to me. It was one of those things where I had to kind of like, it felt important to me to write about it. He started kind of appearing in dreams. And that's all I can really say about it right now. It was one of those things, like those kind of dreams you wake up from.
0: Yeah.
1: And you kind of like, you want to get back into it because you want that person to still be here. So, yeah. So, and it was just about, the chorus of like, you know, I thought to myself how heavenly a state was just like, you know, waking up and realizing that, you know, hopefully that this person is actually in some kind of cosmic way, kind of, you know, I'm reconnecting with this person.
0: Yeah. So. I'm going to play a bit of that song. It's Death Cab for Cutie, How Heavenly a State.

0: From their new album, I Built You a Tower, that was How Heavenly Estate on World Cafe. I'm Raina Doris, joined by Ben Gibbard. This is your 11th album with Death Cab for Cutie. You guys have been doing this for about three decades. You were seen as some of the pioneers of, you know, quote unquote, indie rock as we kind of know it now. How do you, and I know that this can sound like an end of the career kind of question, but I'm not saying it that way. How do you think about
1: your
0: legacy?
1: We're closer to the end than the start, probably. I mean, that's a fair question.
0: How do you think about your legacy, if you think about it at all?
1: I don't know. It's like, I would be lying if I said that I don't think about it. But I suppose I can only answer your question in regards to people who I believe are handling their legacy poorly, and I'm not going to mention any names. But it seems that, you know, I think that because we are an active band, I'm an active songwriter, I find it obnoxious when I see people trying to control the narrative of their legacy when they are still active in their career. It is not my job, nor should I.

0: spend any time thinking about what my legacy is or our legacy is going to be.
1: Yeah.
0: Because at the end of the day, we have more records to make. When the records are all done and we are no longer on this planet, or the band doesn't exist, you know, people who do this for a living can determine what the legacy of the group is. But my goal is I am still putting everything that I can, and we are all putting everything into this. There is never a moment when we are together that we think that we ever say anything along the lines of like, that's good enough. At this point, I would rather release less music and have that music be impactful than, you know, as we are now, you know, in the back nine of our lives and careers, to start flooding the listeners with music. I think it's kind of tasteless to try to massage one's own legacy and try to control the narrative of it. At the end of the day, I just want myself and my bandmates, I just wanted us to be seen as quality human beings who are good at what we do, and where the music lands in the greater like landscape of indie rock and rock and roll, and how people speak about us in relation to our contemporaries, is just not worth spending a lot of time thinking about.
1: Yeah. My guest is Ben Gibbard. If you're just joining us here on World Cafe, we have one more live performance to get to today. And I'm not going to make assumptions about what the songs are about, but at least it seems like parts of it tie into some of the stuff we've been talking about, even about, you know, getting older. The song ends with the lyric, "How I wish I could say I'm immune to the mirror, with temples fading to gray, I'm seeing the end drawing nearer, and I can scream and shout, or I can learn to live without." So before we hear you play Stone Over Water, could you talk a bit about that line?
0: Yeah, I mean, to me, when I'm writing, I'm in a room by myself. I'm in a little 10 by 10 room in my house, and it's really the only moments in my life that I feel I can be truly vulnerable with myself. And so it's of paramount importance to me that I am writing from an honest and earnest place about who I am now. And the hope is that if people were fans of this band when they were 25 and now they are 50, that the way I'm writing about my life might reflect how they see their own lives. That's not the intent. That's not why I'm not writing for other people. But the idea is like, well, if I'm saying something that I feel is an honest, earnest statement about aging, and or going through any kind of difficult period, that there is very possible that someone else who has kind of been growing, hopefully they've been growing with the band, mm-hmm. Will find some resonance in it.
1: We're going to hear you perform Stone Over Water now, live for World Cafe, Death Cab for Cutie.
0: This is a new song called Stone Over Water. It's on the new record.

0: a live performance from Death Cab for Cutie. That was Stone Over Water. It's on their new album, I Built You a Tower. Ben Gibbard of Death Cab has been my guest today. It's been so, so nice talking to you, Ben. Thank you.
1: Yeah, thanks for having me.
0: I'm Raina Duras, back in a moment with more World Cafe.

A few moments ago, you caught the interview with Ben Gibbard and performance from his band Death Cab for Cutie on World Cafe. That full interview and performance are up for you at worldcafe.org. You can also find it and many other full sessions at youtube.com/worldcafe. It's kind of nice. If you go to our YouTube, just hit play on one session, let it autoplay while you work or you do your chores or whatever it is. It's kind of like we're hanging out, just you and me and a bunch of very talented artists. Here's another talented artist. His name is Beck. New one called Ride Lonesome.

Shake It Out. That is Florence and the Machine wrapping up this hour of World Cafe. Thank you again to Ben Gibbard and Death Cab for Cutie for the session earlier this hour. And thank you to World Cafe producer Miguel Perez for his work on that session. Also, thank you to the public radio stations who bring this show to you across the country. We produce it at WXPN at the University of Pennsylvania in Philadelphia. My name is Raina Duris. Thanks for listening to World Cafe from NPR.

0: 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And by the estate of Joan B. Kroc, whose bequest serves as an enduring investment in the future of public radio and seeks to help NPR produce programming that meets the highest standards of public service in journalism and cultural expression.
1: 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Look for partly cloudy skies overnight tonight, low around 49, calm winds turning to the southwest of 5, increasing clouds tomorrow with a high near 52, north winds 5 or 10. Mariners, here is your forecast for Chiniak Bay. Variable less than 10 this afternoon with 3-foot seas. For tomorrow, north 10 with seas at 3 feet.
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3: Isn't it amazing the kind of journey a song can take you on in the span of only a few minutes? Coming up this hour, a new track from Man Woman Chainsaw that will heal your broken wings and set you flying.
4: Let me go.
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4: Right then and there, I knew it was gonna be a situation.
3: And this one from Snail Mail for when you hit the end of the road.

All those tunes and lots more on the way. I'm Raina Duras. This is World Cafe. First up, you'll hear a cover from the Violent Femmes. Here they are doing their version of a Culture Club song, and it works so well with Gordon Gano's trembly voice. Do You Really Want to Hurt Me? On the Cafe.

You are tuned to the World Cafe. I'm Raina Duris. As you listen to your next song from London's Man, Woman, Chainsaw, you may gradually feel like you're being lifted up, like you're getting lighter. Singer Emmy May says, it's a song about longing for both comfort and freedom simultaneously in a relationship through the metaphor of being an injured bird needing shelter. And she says they made the tone shift throughout the song as though you'd find a way to pick yourself up and fly away. So get ready to spread those wings. It's Man, Woman, Chainsaw, Nosedive.

beautiful day. That's you too. Live from the archives is next here on World Cafe. Did you know World Cafe turns 35 years old this year? 35. That's the same age Harrison Ford was when he had his breakout role in Star Wars. And in that time, thousands of performances have been recorded and broadcast on the show. On Live from the Archives, you get to hear a couple of them so they aren't trapped in our vault, frozen in carbonite forever. I'm Raina Duras, and starting things off today on Live from the Archives is a song from an album released fairly early on in World Cafe's run. Soul Coughing came in to perform the song Circles from their 1998 album El Oso, and here it is.

Soccer Mommy, Driver. Before that, you heard Lana Del Rey's Video Games, which I sang at karaoke in San Francisco last week while I was there. And not to brag, I think it was pretty good. If you happen to be there, please do not tell me the truth. Getting into a big jam next on World Cafe.

Hey, I'm Raina. It is World Cafe. And this next song, I just cannot get enough of it. One of my favorites of the year so far, especially when it starts to ramp up partway through and they really, really go for it. It's from Johnny Blue Skies. It's called Situation on World Cafe.

0: Tedeschi Trucks Band with one from their latest album, Future Soul. That's I Got You. And that's it for this edition of World Cafe. Thanks so much for letting me hang with you and play some tunes today. I always have such a good time. I hope you do too. And thank you to our affiliates across the country who bring this show to you. The whole team here who make it. We produce this show at WXPN at the University of Pennsylvania in Philadelphia. I'm Raina Duris. Thanks for listening to World Cafe from NPR.
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4: 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We are expecting mostly sunny skies for the rest of the day. Temperatures in the 70s, south winds to 5 turning to the east this afternoon. Partly cloudy overnight, becoming more cloudy tomorrow. Look for a low around 49 overnight. For tomorrow, a high of 52, north winds 5 or 10. Mariners, here is your forecast for Marmot Bay. West 15, becoming southwest 10 this afternoon with 3-foot seas. Variable less than 10 tonight with seas at 3 feet. Tomorrow, northeast 10 and 3-foot seas.
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6: We hadn't been in the air very long when the sandy delta of Soyo at the mouth of the Congo River gave way to the hard stone of the hills that were once the commanding heights of the great Congo kingdom. We were landing in Imbanza, Congo.
7: Hello, I'm Josh Codinet.
6: And I'm Ungi.
7: Yo, who?
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6: A spiritual journey to Mbanza Congo.
7: Hip Deep Angola is one of our biggest Afropop Worldwide projects ever. My longtime colleague Ned Sublet, co-author of the book The American Slave Coast, flew to Angola to produce this episode. And today, we're talking about the Congo religion and its importance to the world's cultural heritage.
6: And what we're doing is new. No one's reported from Mbanza, Congo. This region of northern Angola was closed off for more than 40 years by war. And now, 10 years after the war ended, it's still not easy to get there. There's a lot of scholarly work that's been done on Congo culture, but very little of it has been based on fieldwork in Mbanza, Congo.
7: And that's where Barbaro Martinez Ruiz comes in.
6: Assistant professor of art and art history at Stanford, he's been traveling to Mbanza, Congo regularly since 1999. He's revolutionizing our understanding of Congo traditional religion and its connections to Cuba with the publication in 2013 of
7: Congo Graphic Writing Systems and Other Narratives of the Sign, from Temple University Press.
6: We'll be talking to Dr. Barbaro Martinez-Ruiz today, and we'll be talking to other scholars who are also artists. To photographer and filmmaker C. Daniel Dawson, to composer Victor Gama, to Makongo healer Pedro Lopez, and more.
7: So, Ned, what's this Mpungi business?
6: Well, Ned doesn't sound like much in Portuguese. I said I need a nickname, and Barbaro Martinez-Ruiz said, Mpungi.
7: Mpungi, you mean the royal trumpet made of an antler or tusk or wood that announces to the people the king's arrival or retreat?
6: Yeah, I was good with it. Here's a number from a great CD I got in Luanda by a group called Makambas from the largely Bakongo province of Ouija. To understand this song, it helps to know that there's a great deal of coming and going between Angola and the Democratic Republic of Congo. And the narrator of this song tells how when he got to Kinshasa,

I don't speak Lingala. I'm the son of an Angolan, and I only speak Portuguese and Kimbundu and Kikongo. Though he's speaking of Kinshasa, where they speak Lingala, he could easily be speaking of places in Angola, like Mbanza Kongo, where large numbers of Lingala speakers have come in from across the border recently. And check out how at one point in this tune, the rhythm switches from Angolan Kizomba to Congo Sukus to make its point. Yeah.

0: Macambas with Kinshasa. Today, Hip Deep Angola Part 3, a spiritual journey to Mbanza, Congo. I'm Josh Collinet.
1: And I'm Ned Sublett on Afropop Worldwide.
0: Major support for Afropop Worldwide comes from the National Endowment for the Humanities and the National Endowment for the Arts. This program received major support from the 2012 Night Luce Fellowship for Reporting on Global Religion, a program of the University of Southern California's Night Chair in Media and Religion. Now, Ned, before we go any further, I think a lot of people are probably confused with how you went to Congo, but in Angola. Like Congo, Angola, man, what's the deal?
1: It is a little confusing, but the explanation is simple. There are two countries called Congo, and where I went, Mbanza, Congo, is not in either of them. It's in present-day northern Angola. Mbanza means city, so Mbanza, Congo, Congo City. It was called that when the first missionaries arrived in 1491, and in the 16th century, the name was changed by a Christianized Congo ruler to San Salvador, and it retained that name for centuries. With independence in 1975, it was changed back to Mbanza, Congo.
0: And it's in present-day Angola because?
1: The European powers divided up Africa among themselves in what has been remembered as the Scramble for Africa.
0: During the infamous Berlin Conference of 1884 and 85.
1: Right. The Berlin Conference was cruel to Congo nationhood. It gave part of Congo to France.
0: The so-called French Congo, or Congo-Brazzaville, which is today the Republic of Congo.
1: It gave the largest chunk of Congo to King Leopold of Belgium for his notorious Congo Free State, which was a living hell of slave labor rubber plantations.
0: And which subsequently was called the Belgian Congo. Then later, under the American-supported dictator Mobutu, it was called Zaire. And now it's called the Democratic Republic of Congo, or DRC.
1: And the Berlin Conference gave to Portugal, the least powerful colonial state, the southernmost Congo territory for the so-called Portuguese Congo, which included Zaire province where Mbanza Congo is.
0: The historic epicenter of the Congo Kingdom.
1: Which is to say the heart of the spiritual, philosophical, and artistic system that was carried to all parts of the Black Atlantic via the slave trade. This area became part of Angola. At its peak, Mbanza, Congo was a city of luxury with 60,000 people, an enormous city for anywhere in the world at that time. The Mani Congo, or Congo King, held sway over the Kimbundu-speaking Ndongo Empire to the south, and as far north as present-day Gabon, and as far east as present-day Zambia. They had a system of taxes paid in money. The currency was shells quarried from the island of Musulu to the south of present-day Luanda. So Mbanza, Congo was a great center of intertwined political, economic, and spiritual power. Today, it's a minor provincial city in northern Angola.
0: Now, we don't have any recordings of music from Mbanza, Congo in 1491.
1: And even recordings of traditional music made today are hard to come by. Documenting this culture has not been a priority in Angola. Additionally, there's a great sensitivity about how to articulate Congo identity because the petrol wealth of Angola comes from the north, and the ever-present specter of a Congo nationalist movement might be seen as threatening the stability of that source of income.
0: So, Ned, within Angola, the Bakongo people in the north and the Mbundu people farther south are understood to be culturally distinct, right?
1: Right.
0: But meanwhile, these two regions had a great deal of cultural interpenetration.
1: It's something you can still feel today. People from Central Africa were exported by the slave trade all over the Americas. The Congos tended to be taken more to the Caribbean ports and to North America, that is, across the equator, whereas Kimbundu speakers from a little farther south were taken across the South Atlantic to Brazil. But both groups turned up pretty much everywhere in the Americas.
0: And let's bring on board now our guest scholar, C. Daniel Dawson.
1: A legendary figure in the New York cultural community and a mentor to many of us. We were talking about Congo versus Angola, whose peoples were often mixed together on slave ships. They might think of themselves as speaking different languages, but in Cuba, Brazil, Hispaniola, wherever, they found they could communicate.
2: When you say Congo, Angola, you're talking about Central Africa. They're actually really well-developed shared linguistic roots for almost all of Central Africa. And if you start at the Cameroons, go all the way across to East Africa, go all the way down to the south, most of the languages there are Bantu languages. And these are languages that share a kind of structural form. so that people can understand themselves. They're the languages that have a large shared vocabulary, too. So a word like Nganga would be shared by almost all the people. A word like Ngoma for drum would be shared by all the people. So you're talking about a language group and a cultural group. And they were also the dominant group to come to the Americas. They were the largest percentage of Africans who came to the Americas came from this area of Central Africa. And they also influenced the popular cultures. They came at a time when the popular cultures were being established. The national identities in the Americas were being established. So they had a very heavy input in the formation of national identity.

0: So you have all these national musics, particularly in South America, that are Congo words. Samba, tango, cumbia, it's all Congo. It's all Kikongo. You know, rumba in Cuba, bomba in Puerto Rico, all Congo words. So they have an incredible influence in terms of forming the popular culture.
1: This was the heaviest slaved region of Africa for the longest time, with the result that Angola was depopulated by the slave trade and is still underpopulated today. Central Africans were early populators of the present-day United States in Virginia, in New York, in South Carolina, in Louisiana. They were the largest African groups in Cuba and Saint-Domingue, the future Haiti. In the Portuguese colony of Brazil, Angolans were very numerous.
0: John Thornton, who's done quite a few good books, he did one, Africa and Africans in the Making of the Atlantic World, and he talks about the different traditions coming here and how they influence the Americas.
2: I'm going to Luton. I'm going to get me a mojo hand.
0: And he, for one, thinks that up until the early 1900s, one of the languages spoken in South Carolina was Kikongo. So you end up with all these Congolese words in South Carolinian English, like Simbi, or old people in South Carolina call the forest the Finda. And the word in Kikongo is Infinda. You know, they find the word for turtle is Kuta. The word is in Kikongo is Nkuta.
3: Goodness, how delicious, eating goober, please.
0: Are the words for peanut, goober, ngoober in the Kikongo, and pinda, impinda in Kikongo. So two different words for that are still used in South Carolina, one of the homes of peanuts.
1: This profoundly spiritual Bakongo culture connects heavily to the Americas across time and space.
4: This is a Congo funeral song in the former Maroon community of Palenque near Cartagena, Colombia.
1: Cartagena was the seat of the Spanish Inquisition in the Americas. Most of the witches tried in Cartagena were Angolan.

0: Cuba, where the system of Cabildos de Nación facilitated the preservation of African religion, the Congo religion is popularly called Palo Monte, and Congo words have an almost mystical significance in Cuban culture.
1: Which brings us to Barbaro Martinez Ruiz,
0: a Cuban-born scholar who's an assistant professor of art and art history at Stanford University.
1: His story is fascinating.
0: He grew up in Cuba, within the Congo religious tradition there, which was practiced in his family, so he knows the Paleros lore from the inside out and can recognize elements of it when he sees them in Africa. He was drafted at the age of 18 and sent to the south of Angola, the other end of the country from Mbanza, Congo, and he spent more than 2 years on the ground there as a soldier in a war. Following which, he studied art in Havana and became a professor there. He came to the United States and got a PhD in art history at Yale, studying under Dr. Robert Ferris Thompson, and it was while doing his dissertation research that he first went to Mbanza, Congo in 1999, arriving with no contacts and no accommodations prepared while the civil war was still going on. I asked him about it.
2: I land into the airport. I realized the city was under siege by the UNITA army. They expecting to take over the city in the next couple of weeks. And I have a choice to go back in the same flight to Luanda or stay there. I think my curiosity and my desire to accomplish what I wanted to do was more powerful than being killed or kidnapped by the rebel forces and decide to stay.
0: That was in 1999, but he's been going there for months at a time, almost every year since then.
2: I realized that local tradition was living pretty much healthy underneath these many code of Western religious forms that exist in the present day in Mbanza, Congo. My goal at the time was to unveil all the different layers to try to understand what is the foundation that allowed a tradition that survived for more than 500 years.
0: For his dissertation, Dr. Martinez amassed some 5,000 pictorial elements of the Congo graphic writing system. Bear in mind, Congo supposedly doesn't have a writing system. But Dr. Martinez's work proves that it does, and it's a different idea of writing. This, he says, is a writing system that talks with death. Because, you see, the Bakongo believe there are two worlds, the world of the living and the world of the dead, separated by water that is called Kalunga. To communicate between the two worlds, you have to write, says Dr. Martinez, and not necessarily in a way that you can describe with classical Saussurean linguistics, which assumes communications between living people. Dr. Martinez's work has focused on three main areas: graphic writing systems, rock paintings, and proverbs. The term graphic writing systems comes from musicologist Gerhard Kubik, and these are ancestors of a family of similar systems of pictorial writing in the Americas: the Pontos Riscados of Brazil, the Veves of Vodou, and the Firmas of the widespread Cuban-Congo religion known as Palo Monte. Dr. Martinez has been all over Zaire province on foot. At one point, he got lost in the forest for 3 days. He's amassed a collection of some 1,600 proverbs, very important in Congo tradition. And when I was there, he was working every day translating them from Kikongo into Portuguese. He's developed a local team to do this work with him.
2: The elders, many of the elders told me, if you can write down the language and spell everything, that will be the first step forward, because it will allow the people to endorse you. The most important thing is not even to speak now, is to write down. Because 90% of the people, they don't know how to write. You know, they've been forced to speak Portuguese. They speak fluently Kikongo better than Portuguese. To write Kikongo was forbidden by the Portuguese during the colonial era. The Portuguese realized language is the tool for domination, is the tool for deculturation.
1: So, Ned, you went to Angola to study the role of music in traditional religion.
0: It's a tremendously religious society with a dense overlay of Christian denominations and African prophetic churches that are hybridized with Christianity to a greater or lesser degree. The word religion, of course, was brought by the Europeans, as was the word fetisaria, or witchcraft. When the missionaries arrived, the Congo people already had a supreme god named Nzambiampungu. In present-day Kikongo translations of the Bible, the name Nzambi is how God is translated, but that name was in use by the Bakongo before the Christians arrived. The Bakongo had the symbol of a cross. It's basic to their ancient cosmogram, known as Dikenga. It's a midpoint cross instead of a chest-high crucifix, and it reflects the connection of the various spiritual elements, but it was close enough to a crucifix for the priests. The Bakongo had ritual experts called ngangas, who were similar enough to priests that the Catholic priests could be referred to as ngangas as well. The Congo king converted to Catholicism at once. Not at sword's point, but voluntarily. It offered him all kinds of advantages. By fusing church and state, the Congo king could exercise control over the freelance priesthood. The Bible and the crucifix were understandable as minkisi, power objects, and the priest as an nganga, or ritual expert communicating with the other world.
1: John Thornton wrote, "To say that one believed in Nzambi Mpungu, that the priest was in Ganga, and that his religious paraphernalia, cross, church, images, etc., were all in Kisi, was not to change one's religion much."
0: Churches were built all over Congo land. The Catholic Church recognized its Bakongo converts, though, as Thornton points out, the priests thought them superstitious. The accommodation between Catholicism and African religion made in Congo in 1491 was taken everywhere in the Americas that Central Africans went to. It informs, for instance, the way Catholic images pervade the art of voodoo.
1: Ned, are there sacred sites in Banza, Congo today?
0: I wish I could show the tree to you on the radio, but it didn't make any sound that I could record.
1: The tree?
3: Yes, Andrew. Realmente, I'm a arbo secular.
0: That's Mr. Matalulu of Mbanza Congo's Museum of the Congo Kings. He's showing people the tree, the double-trunked Yalangu, which is believed to be, and quite possibly is, the tree under which the Manikongo, the Congo king, dispensed justice 500 years ago. Everyone in Mbanza Congo knows you don't mess with that tree. And of course, there's the great sacred spot, the Kulumbimbi, the ruin of the 16th century Church of San Salvador, which is the greatest historical architectural treasure in all of Angola, and which may be about to be declared a UNESCO World Heritage Site, with, I have heard, pressure being applied from both Brazzaville and Kinshasa to do so. Kulumbimbi means strong thing.
2: Kulumbimbi was a church. At the time, the king used to be blacksmith, or used to be the master of metal, also a hunter. Because a hunter, you need to have the skill of a blacksmith to prepare all the hunting equipment.
0: Across the street from the Kulumbimbi near the tree, there's the place where the king's body would be prepared for mummification, a ceremony Dr. Martinez documented in 2005.
2: After being cleaned, they mummify the body of a king with particular plants, and then the smoke from that plant protect the flesh against time. The elders performed for me in 2005 the ceremony of preparing the body of a king to go on vacation, because in the Congo tradition you don't die, you go on vacation. Then I haven't really performed this since the 50s, since the last king died, I think 58. All this knowledge is disappearing. The elders, there are maybe three or four that can do that. They have the knowledge of Ndembo. But I think in the next 10 years I won't be able to do it.
0: Next door to the Kulumbimbi, there's a Baptist church from 1876. Almost 400 years after the arrival of Catholicism, it was the first Protestant church in the region.
1: Now, Ned, what music did you hear?
0: I'll be playing you a few samples of what I heard, and with Dr. Martinez's help, I heard some amazing things. But if you want to go to a place where there's live music everywhere you look, with a bewildering variety of drums all around, go to Cuba or Brazil.
1: You went to Mbanza Congo and didn't hear any drums?
0: There are drums used at Mass in Catholic churches, I heard them, as well as in evangelical churches and in the African prophetic churches. The traditional outdoor batuque drumming does still exist, but traditional culture is kind of on the defensive, not so easy to find and perhaps endangered. I don't know of any commercial recordings of it. If I were to pick the one characteristic sound I most heard, it would be choral singing. One evening, I walked down the main street, trying to capture some sound discreetly with my small handheld recorder. I quickly found myself surrounded by children asking questions about my device. I asked them to sing something. Without any further prompting, they did this.
4: Come on, don't you agree?
1: So, Mr. Mpungi, what else did you hear with Mbanza Congo?
0: Something I did not expect to hear. A traditional Congo fiddle. It's called the Lungoyi Ngoyi, and according to Dr. Martinez, it was an instrument in the Congo court. Antonio Mwanda Madiata is the only Lungoyi Ngoyi player left in the area. We went a little ways out of town to visit him, interrupting him while he was at work building a house. His instrument, which he built himself and taught himself to play, is a sort of viola with two strings of wire, played with a palm thread bow and with a little pad of resin on top.
1: So here is Antonio Mwanda Majeta playing the Lungoyi Ngoyi.
0: The lyric is about Mbanza Congo, situated in the hills.

Miango, ye miango, kaka, mama.

0: From Mbanza, Congo, that's Antonio Mwanda Madiata performing on the traditional Congo fiddle, the Lungoyi Ngoyi. To see Ned Sublette's amazing video of this outdoor performance and for transcripts of interviews with Barbaro Martinez Ruiz, C. Daniel Dawson and Victor Gama, go to our website, afropop.org.
1: Dr. Martinez furnished me with a recording of Mr. Madiata playing together with an 82-year-old player of the mbiti or kisanji, which is the thumb piano instrument known elsewhere as the mbira or sanza. He says that this man, Afonso Medina, is the last player of the instrument in the area.
0: Is there a spiritual significance to the instrument?
1: Yes. Its keys call different simbi or spirits, which are everywhere. Barbaro Martinez Ruiz.
2: The instrument is like a vehicle that allows the simbi to manifest into the realm of the living. It's very important because this the one can combine different simbi. That's very difficult to have it in one single space. One family know one simbi, one priest, one Nganga Maoku know one simbi, maybe two, and work with these two all the time. But they cannot work with all of them at the same time. But mbiti is an instrument can have pretty much the skill of many experts as one, just through an instrument.

0: Barbaro Martinez Reese introduced me to a remarkable man, Pedro Lopez, who is a Nganga Mawuku. Nganga is an expert. There are many types of Nganga, but Nganga Mawuku is someone who gives treatments, who knows all the uses of plants and other elements. I interviewed Señor Lopez for Afropop Worldwide Hip Deep, and I asked him how he acquired his knowledge. I wasn't really prepared for the answer.
1: No aprendi a ninge, mas mori eu morei.
0: He's saying, no one taught me. I died. After I was resuscitated, I began giving treatments. It's hereditary. After I died, I learned in the second world. Close quote. There are two worlds in constant contact, the world of the living and the world of the dead. When you die, you lose your color and go to the land of the dead on the other side of the water. In Haiti, on the other side of the water from Africa, you see Gede, the figure of death, appearing in whiteface because he's dead.
2: So when the Portuguese arrived in their ships, the Bakongo must have logically assumed that these were visitors from the land of the dead.
0: Which, in a sense, they were, as they dragged millions of Central Africans to death at sea or living death on a sugar plantation. I asked Pedro Lopes what it was like to be dead. He told me how he died on January 1st, 1988. What happened to him when he was dead? How three people surged up, a mother and two grandparents. He entered into a clean city, Cidade Bem Limpinha, with old people dressed in branco, in white. The whole story is so elaborate and so poetic, and we can't take the time to translate it word for word. But the sound of his voice as he tells the story is so musical, perhaps you can get the feeling. Afropop engineer Michael Jones and I made a mashup of Pedro Lopes telling the story with part of Con Licencia, a piece of music from Victor Gama's O Dantalan.
1: Era dia 1 de janeiro de 88. 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

0: 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Now, Ned, how about this album, Odan Talang?
1: We've been hearing pieces of it while we talk. A collaborative project from 2002, unlike anything else I've heard. The music was supervised by Angolan composer Victor Gama. They brought together representatives of Congo or Angolan-derived Cuban, Brazilian, and Colombian traditions to Luanda for a series of discussion sessions and musical collaborations. In making the recording, they decided to exchange with each other the African and American versions of the same instruments. Victor Gama explains it.
2: All of us that came together on Odan Talang were people from cities. We were urban people. And so the differences weren't that great. Everybody was quite used at improvising, so it was very easy to switch instruments and see the bridges appearing between these instruments that had traveled over time and over huge distances and had evolved into somewhat different instruments, but the genetic code was still there, and that was really a tremendous experience.
0: From Odan Talang, here's Marimba.

0: Nza Kongo. I was presented to the Lumbu.
1: The Lumbu?
0: The traditional tribunal of 21 elders. They've met for 500 years, including all through 41 years of war. Consisting of both men and women, they adjudicate things like domestic issues, land disputes, problems with witchcraft. They wear matching suits. As an integral part of the court proceedings, they sing their arguments, citing proverbs. They met in the structure adjacent to the greenhouse, behind the tree, the Yalankuvu. In the greenhouse, Barbaro Martinez Ruiz explained.
2: The way the Lumbu work is through son. When you have a complaint, you have a case. The way that case has to be made in front of a court, you have to sing. And the singing is it's a process of making clear your request or making clear the violation or transgression from a family member, from a neighbor, or from whatever situation you have. That had to be translated to the secretary. The secretary had to take that and had to articulate through a song, through the court. And the court also had to respond in the same way back to the secretary and the secretary back to the client.
0: Is this because the laws are encoded in songs?
2: They're encoding songs and they're encoding proverbs. Because the proverb could be a song when the music comes in between. All the moral philosophy is in the proverb. But it doesn't resonate until you have to articulate through the music. In that space in which the music played that kind of role of visualizing your request.
0: I didn't get to record an actual deliberation of the Lumbu, but I did record them calling to order.

0: I had hoped I could sit in the back and observe quietly, but no. I was brought up front and presented to the Tribunal of Elders. I made a brief impromptu speech expressing my desire to know more. Then a second visitor was presented, a Catholic sister who was visiting from Malange. When she was presented, she brought up a powerful topic. She said, "Why are children being rejected by their families if the family is our life? They call them witches and send them to the street." What she's referring to is a socio-religious phenomenon that's been appearing in many places in Africa as well as in the diaspora, but was especially powerful among the Bakongo people. The persecution of children as witches. Accusations of witchcraft have a long history in this culture, but formerly it was old people who were accused of witchcraft, not children. Evangelical pastors have been particularly prone to witch hunting. Victor Gama.
1: When you go to Brazil or to Cuba, you see that religious practices that came from Angola are today thriving and developing, and people are publishing books, and the practices are open to the public. Anyone can go to a terreiro and candomblé de Angola ceremony, or go to a regla de ocha ceremony in Havana. But in Angola, it's totally the opposite. There's kind of a witch hunt directed at people who still practice Angolan religions or African religions. I believe that witch hunt is not really coming from the official institutions or like the government or the state. It's something that's probably being generated by this overwhelming presence of evangelical churches and radicals that brainwash people into thinking that their own culture is devilish and is bad and it should be burned and it should be thrown away, you know.
0: There have been group homes established for children turned out by their families after being accused of witchcraft. The destabilization wrought by decades of war, in which many children find themselves living with distant relatives, seems to have created the conditions in which to blame children for all the uncertainties of modern Africa. So children who bedwet or have epilepsy or malaria or behavior problems or bad attitudes become objects of exorcism. This is an easy way for a pastor to prove his power, to drive out a demon from a frightened child. The Lumbu's response took as a starting point the past decades of fratricidal war, emphasizing its own commitment to the family. After the session, a few of the members stated our request to sing. They sang Ngele Ngele, which Dr. Martinez explained as being about a young woman grown and ready to leave her family.
2: And the father created a song for her when she's in danger, can sing that song and have a kind of mental connection between daughter and father. I think the beginning of the song is Ngiele Ngiele Musila Congo. Musila Congo, that means is I am in my way to Mbansa Congo. The story of the song is the daughter is looking into things and saw a basket. And when she put the hand inside the basket, the snake bite her. And she is afraid because the poison can kill her. And the tongue tells that moment of fear that allowed the father to recognize the fear through the mental connection. That is an incredible song. And the son say, I am in my way to Mbansa Congo. I want to go back to

0: Those are syllables from the batuque, or drum. Barbaro Martinez Ruiz.
1: In the old time, they used to call the entire community. There is a phrase that displays with that drum that the people know is gathering or coming together, and they will concentrate in a particular place. The way the onomatopoeic of a batuque sound, every single person in the Mansa Congo will know is a pakundungu pelekete. Pakundungu pelekete is this actual sound on the skin of a batuque drum. Pakundungu pelekete. Pakundungu pelekete. Every single person know that particular phrase.
0: At night, in the bathroom of my room at the Hotel Estrella do Congo, I could hear sanctified singing coming through the ventilation. I went out into the street and tracked it down one Saturday night. It was a church choir rehearsal over by the Baptist church next to the Kulumbimbi. I stood a distance away in the dark, listening. I turned my recorder on. I knew that if I went up to them, I would break the mood. I hope they don't mind this stray bit of their song captured for the world to hear.

0: It's a dense field of religion. Besides Catholics and evangelicals of all description, there are also the African prophetic churches.
1: Like the Kimbangist Church.
0: Named after Simon Kimbangu, who was born in the so-called Congo Free State in 1887 and died in prison after 30 years of confinement by the Belgian colonial authorities in 1951. During his imprisonment, he became a symbol of Congo nationalism, as well as a sanctified figure. Pedro Lopes told me that when he treats spiritual illness, first he invokes God, and second, Simon Kimbangu. At the sacred tree in Mbanza, Congo, I met three young women who were members of the ACK, popularly known as the Church of Kimpa Vita, which honors Dona Beatrice, a female Nganga who declared herself to be a black Saint Anthony and her followers Little Anthonys, and who was burned alive by the Portuguese in 1706. There's Mpeve Yanlongo, whose name means guardian spirit. There's the Botanical House of the Holy Spirit, organized along the lines of a traditional healing organization. There's the Church of the Black Man in Africa. And there's the BDK, or Bundu dia Congo, which aims to cut out 5 centuries of Christian influence from Congo practice. Founded in 1969, the BDK is both a spiritual movement and a political movement of Central African unification, something that is not welcomed by the governments of any of the various nation states where Congo people live. Their sacred book is called Makongo, or Makaba. While I was in Mbanza, Congo, I met Matondo Makani, a songwriter who revered the Makaba. I asked him if he could sing a song a cappella for Afropop Worldwide Hip Deep, and he sang me a song that he had composed to Tatenzambi Mpungu, the Almighty Supreme God the Father. Tatenzambi.

0: Matondo Makani singing to Tata Nzambia Mpungu. Join me next week for another stunning episode of Afropop Worldwide.
1: Extra special thanks to Njinga Paiva, to the staff and directorate of the Museu dos Reis do Congo in Mbanza, Congo, to the Lumbu, to the team working with Barbara Martinez Ruiz in Mbanza, Congo, to Marisa Moorman, and to Henry Drool.
0: My Afropop partner is Sean Baulo. 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
1: This is KMXT Kodiak, 100.1 FM. 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For our weather this afternoon, we've got a few clouds over at the Kodiak Airport. Our temperature is around 59 degrees Fahrenheit, and we have a calm wind speed. This afternoon, it'll be sunny with a high near 66 degrees. There'll be a southwest wind blowing around 5 miles per hour. Tonight, it's going to be mostly clear with a low around 50 degrees and a calm wind. For the southwest part of the region, it's going to be clear tonight with lows in the mid-40s and a variable wind blowing at 10 miles per hour. Coming up, we've got NPR's All Things Considered. 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
2: Got to be something that we in Congress do, but we can only get something done if the executive branch engages.
3: President Trump and congressional Republicans are managing growing tensions between themselves.
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3: I'm Elsa Chang.
4: And I'm Scott Detrow. After widespread layoffs, a lot of tech workers are making big career moves.
5: This time it was a little bit harder in a way because now I had to compete with people who had 5, 6, 7 years of experience.
3: Also, there's mounting evidence suggesting that GLP-1 drugs also help reduce cancer risk.
6: Some of these pathways will lead to weight loss, but other pathways will lead to reduction in inflammation.
4: And South Africa rolls out a new HIV drug that could dramatically cut infection rates.
3: Those stories and more after this news.
7: Live from NPR News in Washington, I'm Ryland Barton. Democrat Javier Becerra has advanced to the general election for California governor. That's according to a race call from the Associated Press. Becerra has more than 35 years in public office, including as state attorney general and U.S. health secretary. He was once an afterthought in the race, but surged in the final months. Congressman Eric Swalwell dropped out of the race and resigned. In the general election, Becerra will face the second highest vote getter in the race. Former Fox News commentator Steve Hilton is currently in the second position. After infighting and delays, the Senate passed a bill to fund ICE and Border Patrol until the end of President Trump's term. This could have been easy for Republicans, but it turned into a protracted fight after some Senate Republicans balked at Trump's fund for his allies who say they have been persecuted by what he calls a weaponized government. NPR's Sam Greenglass explains.
8: There's always been this small camp of Republicans willing to criticize the president. What I think this blow-up did is reveal maybe more widespread frustration.